from 1980. It's back together again. Claire McLean and Norman Starr Collins. Extended cut on this one. 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Thank you, KZFR, and thank you, ID International. And give thanks for the check-ins coming from all across this beautiful nation. As should I say, this beautiful North American continent, as far as I can tell. Selected Jerry, big up. Sunil, solid like rock, my brother. Himalayan Hi-Fi. Anywhere you are in the world. Of course, we got the Parks down in San Luis Obispo County tuned in. The whole Stay Positive crew enjoying their Friday to this niceness. And if I'm lucky, we got some of the world-famous KZFR dogs tuned into the radio. Winnie, Woof Woof, Zephyr, Bark Bark. Yes, that's right. We do have a KZFR programmer who has a dog named Zephyr. Mystical, I know.

second cut from the dynamic singing duo Sonia and Claudette, also known as the Lovejoys. I'm watching this record spin, and it reminded me that on Action News Now, I saw an article that Melody Records celebrating 26 years in the game, I believe it is. Big story. It was great to read the comments from all of the record collectors and record buyers, hey, poster buyers even, who have commented on their experience at Melody Records throughout the years. So congrats on all those years in the business. Here at KZFR, we've been in the game for 36, so we know what longevity is like, am I right? We've been made possible by the generous contributions of KZFR supporters and by Chico Velo, promoting bicycling advocacy and community involvement since 1980. Information about volunteering with Chico Velo's Trailworks team, which helps maintain the trails in Upper Park, along with bicycle safety and education resources, all that's available at chicovelo.org. And Chico Velo's also available on Facebook and Instagram. Can't forget about Pullen Cyclery, providing self-propelled transportation and non-polluting recreation. Pullen Cyclery has been serving the Chico community since 1918 at 801 Main Street in downtown Chico. 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

Judgment Dumb from the Rockers All-Stars. A whole grade of dub on that one. Now, to editorialize myself just a little bit, Dave Melody Records has been at the 4th and Main Street location for 26 years, to be specific. Thank you very much, caller. I appreciate that. And I had to look into my notes, and you are correct. Yes, they've been around longer than 26 years, but 26 years here in downtown at their current location. See? I need my listeners, not only to teach me about new music, but to let me know when I'm a little out of line, out of the groove, as they say. And speaking of listeners, happy belated birthday to one and only Boom Shot. Not gonna go on the radio and tell you how young you are. But some of those throwback pictures in the old school Chico music scene. Boy, I want to be cool like you one day, Boomshot.

On the Volcano label, it's iRoy with two big sounds. One of my favorite niches of reggae music. Reggae songs about reggae music. Shouting out a bunch of those Jamaican sound systems from back when. Coming up at 6 o'clock, we've got Peace Talks Radio and then the Ralph Nader Hour at 6:30. The Dinosaur Hour with Lars Larson. 7:30, don't forget about it. And at 10 p.m., the one and only Smiley comes in with Cultural Roots of Aslan. This last part of Caribbean Dance Radio has been made possible by the generous contributions of KZFR supporters and by The Handlebar, offering 28 taps of craft beer, German-inspired pub fare, and an outdoor patio on 20th Street in Chico next to Winco, open every day at 12 noon. The Handlebar is a specialty beer bar for the adventurer, and you can check out The Handlebar on Facebook or you can call 530-894-BEER for more information. That'd be like if you had a shoe store and the phone number was 894-SHOE. I like it. And we're also made possible by Lost on Main at 319 Main Street in Chico, presenting Mad Caddies with Diesel Boy on Tuesday, September 8th, with doors at 7 and the show at 8. There will be also support from local musicians. Tickets and details can be found on the Lost on Main website.

girl, come on. Thank you very much for tuning into Caribbean Dance Radio. My name is DJ PHG, and we will be back next week, Friday, 3 o'clock. Check out the KZFR archives to get your reggae fix until then. And until the next time, look after each other, stay positive, and you hear from me on the other side. Cheers, y'all.

0: This is Peace Talks Radio, the radio series and podcast about peacemaking and nonviolent conflict resolution, broadcasting strategies and inspiration that we can apply to our daily lives. On this episode, a listen back to more peace greats we've interviewed or put the spotlight on. Our Peace Greats Part 1 program featured Gandhi, Huerta, King, Mandela, and the Dalai Lama. This time, we'll mine our archive for conversations with or about just some of the other Nobel Peace Laureates, many still living and still working for peace. And we'll start with Mairead McGuire, the peace activist awarded the Nobel Prize in 1976 for her work with Betty Williams to promote a peaceful resolution to the conflict in Northern Ireland. She spoke with Carol Boss in 2006.
1: I believe there's absolutely every possibility that we as the human family will evolve to the stage where we are building non-violent, non-killing societies. And the human family, people are forever changing, and we're learning so much today. But the one thing that we do all know is that love, compassion, forgiveness, these things come from the heart of every single one of us, and we really just have to develop and water the seeds of love and forgiveness and believe that we have power as individuals, and particularly when we join together with other individuals with a vision of doing things in a peaceful and non-violent way, we are powerful to bring about real change. The youth of today are crying out for a different world, all over the world. Young people don't want to bring children into the world which is armed to the teeth of nuclear weapons, which is using war as a method of solving its conflict. And I've travelled the world. I've been in Iraq, I've been most every area of the world, and what amazes me is that people are great, people are good, people want peace, but really what we have to do is commit ourselves and our lives and take risks for peace wherever we live. We need to work so that we don't have terrorism in the world. But the best way in which to do that is to uphold human rights and international laws and to deal with the root causes of violence. I lived in Northern Ireland, and I seen young people within my own community taking up the gun for the armed struggle in Ireland. And I had to try to understand what possesses a young person to take a gun or to go on hunger strike to the death or to be a suicide bomber. And what I came to realise is that we're each born with an innate sense of justice and human dignity. And when that justice is abused by states or governments and that human dignity is denied, when our basic civil rights to a right to food, a right to home, a right to our own country, when those things are taken away from us, then we get very, very angry. And what do we do with that anger? Because we must, in all consciousness, protest injustice. You cannot sit back and say, it doesn't matter, I'm doing nothing. But when you see injustice, be it poverty, abuse of human rights, be it invasion and occupation of your country, you must resist. But we have to learn the ways of non-violent resistance, because violence is always wrong. Suicide bombing, that's wrong. But if we don't try to tackle the root causes of why people go to this extreme and call of despair, then I'm afraid we are not going to be able to solve these problems.
0: 1976 Nobel Prize laureate Mairead McGuire with Carol Boss in 2006. The 2007 winners of the Nobel Peace Prize were climate change crusaders Al Gore and the United Nations Intergovernmental Panel on Climate Change. On Peace Talks Radio, we heard excerpts from the Nobel Prize acceptance speeches, first Vajengla Pachauri of the IPCC, then Al Gore, and University of Toronto Climate Studies Professor Thomas Homer Dixon.
2: Peace can be defined as security and the secure access to resources that are essential for living. A disruption in such access could prove disruptive of peace. In this regard, climate change will have several implications, as numerous adverse impacts are expected for some populations in terms of access to clean water, access to sufficient food, stable health conditions, ecosystem resources, security of settlements. Indeed, there are many lessons in human history which provide adequate warning about the chaos and destruction that could take place if we remain guilty of myopic indifference to the progressive erosion and decline of nature's resources.
3: It is time to make peace with the planet. We must quickly mobilize our civilization with the urgency and resolve that has previously been seen only when nations mobilized for war. They were calls upon the courage, generosity, and strength of entire peoples, citizens of every class and condition, who were ready to stand against the threat once asked to do so. Now comes the threat of climate crisis, a threat that is real, rising, imminent, and universal. Once again, it is the 11th hour. The penalties for ignoring this challenge are immense and growing, and at some near point would be unsustainable and unrecoverable. For now, we still have the power to choose our fate. And the remaining question is only this: have we the will to act vigorously and in time, or will we remain imprisoned by a dangerous illusion? There is an African proverb that says, if you want to go quickly, go alone. If you want to go far, go together. We need to go far, quickly.
0: Former U.S. Vice President and climate crisis crusader Al Gore. We also heard from Vajengla Pachauri of the United Nations Intergovernmental Panel on Climate Change. Next, we visit with Thomas Homer Dixon, chair at the Trudeau Center for Peace and Conflict Studies at the University of Toronto.
4: First of all, I think it's really important that people realize that climate change, in particular, which I think is probably ultimately the most threatening environmental challenge human beings will ever face, that climate change is not just a matter of the temperature getting warmer outside. It's going to affect every aspect of our economies and societies and the way we live, and especially the lives of our children and our grandchildren, because the biggest impacts are going to manifest themselves later in this century. The second thing is that climate change is a tractable problem. It's a problem we can solve. 50% of the climate change problem is going to be solved by things that people do in their households and in their communities. You know, people deride Al Gore when he talks about changing light bulbs. But the first step is changing a light bulb. There's a lot more that needs to be done, and a lot of it's going to be a lot harder than changing a light bulb. But the first thing you need to do is think about the simple things and the easy things, and then you can go on to the harder. And it's not possible for everybody to do that. Some of it can be personal at the level of the household, some of it can be in terms of our own lifestyle practices, and some of it can be in the level of our political mobilization and lobbying for changes in government policies, and in particular giving courageous political leaders who want to do the right thing the cover that they need, the support they need to go ahead and do it. And that happens one conversation, one conference, one letter to the editor, one article to a community newspaper, one dinner discussion at a time.
0: Dr. Thomas Homer Dixon oversees the Peace and Conflict Studies Department at the University of Toronto. The first person of color to ever receive a Nobel Peace Prize was U.S. diplomat Ralph Johnson Bunch, who won the award in 1950. We spotlighted him on Peace Talks Radio in 2007.
5: These successful armistice negotiations have demonstrated conclusively the ability of the United Nations to mediate a serious conflict and to avert a dangerous threat to the peace.
0: That's United Nations diplomat Ralph Bunch at the docks in New York, returning to the United States on boat after securing the first major Arab-Israeli armistice in 1949. A tireless proponent of human and civil rights, Bunch was instrumental in cooling down hotspots through negotiation and setting the world stage for the transformation from colonial rule to independence for nations in Africa and Asia. One historian said he was not only a role model for African Americans, but was also a role model for anyone and everyone when it comes to human relations.
6: Well, I think that's absolutely true.
0: Sir Brian Urquhart is a former Undersecretary of the United Nations, who worked with Ralph Bunch for 20 years until Bunch's death at the age of 67 in 1971.
6: He saw the whole human race as as not as brothers, but as people who deserve to be helped and whose problems he wished to devote his life to. And that's what he did pretty consistently right from his relatively early days.
7: Ralph Bunche, an outstanding athlete and scholar in school at UCLA, summa cum laude, Phi Beta Kappa, and he delivers the class valedictory address at graduation. Even just in his 20s, the words in the speech that he called the fourth dimension of personality seem to hold a lot of what will drive him throughout his entire life. Let me just read a little bit of this. It says, "Man learns and knows, but he does not do as well as he knows. This is his weakness. The future peace and harmony of the world are contingent upon the ability, yours and mine, to effect a remedy." This was really kind of a signpost for the rest of his days, wasn't it?
6: Absolutely, yeah. I think Ralph, from an extraordinary early time, he realized the extraordinary gap between knowledge and actual performance, particularly in the political and diplomatic world. And he made it a rule that there was no human problem which was not susceptible to some kind of improvement, no matter how long it took, which is one of the reasons why he was such a good negotiator.
7: You talk about the importance of drafting in peace negotiations, something you said Bunche was especially good at throughout his career. Can you elaborate on this and suggest what Bunche could do so well that is still crucial for negotiations of all kinds today?
6: Of course, will be. Ralph's great genius was to be able to listen all day to two or three or whatever it was sized to a conflict, and then to in the night to write up a form of words which they could all accept, which would mean you could move forward. I mean, somebody once said that Ralph had the kindest eyes that he'd ever seen, and I think it was true. He was a person who really had an unusual appreciation and liking for his fellow human beings. He was an incredibly good listener. Bunche would sit there for hours and just looking at the person who was speaking, absolutely unmoving, and you could somehow see this knowledge being received into some central area of his brain and being sort of filed accurately so that he could pull it out later on. And he was a very, very good listener.
7: Sir Brian Urquhart wrote Ralph Bunche, An American Life. I'm Paul Ingalls. You're listening to Peace Talks Radio, the radio series and podcast spotlighting peacemaking and nonviolent conflict resolution. We continue today with Peace Greats Part 2 with the 2010 winner of the Nobel Peace Prize, Liu Xiaobo, whose written critiques of the Chinese government landed him in prison many times, including the year he won the award. That's the voice of Liu Xiaobo during a visit to Australia just before his 2009 arrest and imprisonment by the Chinese government. He was interviewed by reporter Liz Jackson for an Australian documentary program.
8: But realistically, how many people in the huge population that China has know enough or care enough to speak out publicly for human rights and democracy now? Do you ever feel like that you're just a small minority that the government can afford to just contain or ignore?
7: Liu Xiaobo is saying, well, it's hard to say. In my case, I haven't stopped criticizing the government from the time I got out of prison in 1999 until now, which makes 9 years. People keep saying, Xiaobo, you'll be back inside soon. You'll be back inside soon. But it hasn't happened yet, has it? I think the government is under increasing pressure from ordinary people. My optimism about China is not something I judge by what the authorities are doing, but by what the growing power of ordinary people are doing. But we cannot expect things to change overnight in China. I think it's a very slow process.
8: Within your lifetime?
7: Well, maybe not, despite all my efforts for so long. Since his participation in the Tiananmen Square protests of 1989, Liu Xiaobo has written regularly to mark the anniversary of the massacre on June 4, 1989, of many hundreds of protesters by Chinese troops. Grey Wolf Press will release an English translation of those long poems. Poet and literary editor Jeffrey Young is working on those translations now, and he joins us from the offices of New Directions Publishers in New York. Welcome to Peace Talks Radio.
9: Thank you. It's nice to be here.
7: What do you think Liu Xiaobo's writing has to offer to the curious who would like to explore his work in terms of peace messages that they could apply to their own lives?
9: What he's writing in his poems about memory and remembering this time and how relevant it is today and how relevant memory is for us to progress as people, but also all that he's been through, he's so much in different ways emphasizes that he bears no hate. The famous speech he gave, or the words he spoke at his trial, I have no enemies, you know, is basically everything that he's been through. He doesn't harbor any hatred. He understands kind of a bigger picture of how things work and how the way power structure works, and that hatred is one thing that needs to be overcome if we're even going to be talking about peace.
7: Well, Jeffrey Young, as a poet yourself, what impresses you most about Liu Xiaobo?
9: I mean, trying to, again, put yourself in his shoes where he's in prison here and writing this, it's almost beyond comprehension, really. I mean, there is, of course, anger, too, but, you know, again, I don't see the hatred that so easily can fall into.
7: Jeffrey Young is a poet and literary editor who is creating a translation of the June 4th Elegies, written by 2010 Nobel Peace Prize winner Liu Xiaobo. Not long after we published our program on Liu Xiaobo, on June 26, 2017, he was granted medical parole from his 11-year prison sentence in a Chinese jail after being diagnosed with liver cancer. And Liu Xiaobo died a few weeks later

0: realize what issues are important and what are not.
1: Right. I know it's maybe a little hard to make this bridge, but if you had to pick some tips from your work as a mediator to summarize that our listeners might actually be able to apply to solving their own conflicts, what would you say?
0: Be honest with, you have to be an honest broker, not neutral. You have to be an honest broker that you really have to study the problem carefully. I emphasize that you have to find the time to study what are the real issues. And you have to be very candidly listening to the parties. But then you have to start talking candidly also. Sometimes we want to be so nice in these processes, as I said, that we are not moving these things, whether it's a private conflict or conflict between within states or between states. I think you have to address very candidly both parties and be able to make them think that some of their positions are totally unjustified. And do it also in a manner that people are not feeling offended. I think best compliment I got from an Eritrean, we had become friends, he was an economist, was on a loan from the World Bank Group working there, and when I met him, and we were talking economic and humanitarian issues with his president and minister, he said, I would like to join you for a year to learn how to say difficult things in a nice manner. That's the best compliment I have had in my long career.
1: Former Finnish President Martti Ahtisaari, who has worked to end conflicts in troubled spots around the world for more than three decades. He won the 2008 Nobel Peace Prize. 4 years after our original episode about Martti Ahtisaari, in September of 2021, it was announced that he had Alzheimer's disease and retired from public life, and he died from complications of Alzheimer's in Helsinki, October 16, 2023, Martti Ahtisaari was 86. I'm Paul Ingalls, and today a special featuring some of our programs about and conversations with Nobel Peace Laureates, including Jody Williams, who won the award in 1997 for her work with the International Campaign to Ban Landmines. Ms. Williams talked with our Carol Boss during a visit to Santa Fe in 2007.
2: I think we have to, you know, like, seize on what peace really is. Peace isn't wimpy. Peace is hot. Peace is sexy. Peace is hard work. There are a lot of cool, wonderful, hardworking people who work for a better world.
3: If we go to the formation, if we start talking about the formation of the international campaign to ban mm-hmm. landmines, from humble roots, it sounds like.
2: Mm-hmm. I mean, in a sense, we're held up as some sort of quintessential model of government civil society partnership bringing about change, demonstrating that transnational civil society, you know, people across borders can come together, work collectively with governments to address the problems that face us all. And yes, we have been tremendously successful and we're a good model, but we're part of a chain.
3: In terms of advice or words of wisdom for folks who are listening to this, in terms of, sure. Yes, engaging in
2: Look,
3: change.
2: One of the things that I do that drove my colleagues in Landmine Campaign crazy when I would speak, when people would say, what can we do? My answer would not be join the campaign. My answer would be, I don't care what you do. I care that you care about something enough to do something about it, whether it's the environment, whether it's stopping nukes, whether it's cluster bombs, whether it's gender equality. I don't care what it is. I think that part of what happens in today's world is we're purposefully overwhelmed with all the, you know, gross things out there in the hope of turning us into Stepford citizens, automatons who think that we cannot make a difference in the world. So why bother? I totally disagree with that. Imagine if everybody of goodwill in this country volunteered 1 hour a month at some organization working on something they care about, whether it's the community. It doesn't have to be international. All of it adds up to a different world. It doesn't take great drama to bring about change. All it means is getting up off your butt, finding an organization that's working on something you care about, and volunteer.
1: 1997.

0: Nobel Peace Laureate Jody Williams with Carol Boss. In 2006, the world's most high-profile peace honor went to a man who made it his mission to lift the world's poorest people out of poverty with modest loans made without collateral. Muhammad Yunus was a university professor whose microcredit initiatives led to the formation of the Grameen Bank in Bangladesh. For years, it has been reducing poverty and, as a result, promoting peace. Here are some of the Nobel Prize acceptance remarks of Muhammad Yunus.
1: Peace is threatened by unjust economic, social, and political order, absence of democracy, environmental degradation, and absence of human rights. Poverty is the absence of all human rights. The frustrations, hostility, and anger generated by abject poverty cannot sustain peace in any society. For building stable peace, we must find ways to provide opportunities for people to live decent lives. Today, Grameen Bank gives loans to nearly 7 million poor people. 97% of them are women. In 73,000 villages of Bangladesh, Grameen Bank gives collateral-free, income-generating loans, housing loans, student loans, and micro-enterprise loans to the poor families and offered them a host of attractive savings, pension funds, and insurance products for its members.
0: On a Peace Talks radio episode, we talked more about microcredit with Heidi Top Brooks, a global group leader with an anti-poverty grassroots organization called Results.
2: There's something I'd really love to say about Muhammad Yunus and Grameen Bank and what he discovered after running the Grameen Bank for about 10 years. Someone asked him, what's the first thing that people do when they start earning money after they take out a loan? And he said, the first thing people do is they buy their children back. And this shocks me when I hear it, except that it's in the news again. Children are still being sold into slavery by families who are too poor to feed them. And when you loan money to women, as Grameen Bank does, what they do is feed their children. And they send their children to school and they clothe their children. So this is a tremendous way of bringing a certain kind of peace into the lives of the poorest of the poor. And it is desperately needed even today.
0: Heidi Top Brooks and Coralie Bryant talking about the awarding of the 2006 Nobel Peace Prize to Muhammad Yunus and Grameen Bank for their microcredit work supporting peace in impoverished places around the world. We close our Peace Greats program today with part of my 2002 conversation with Jimmy Carter, the year he won the Nobel Peace Prize for the ongoing work of his Carter Foundation to eliminate disease and promote peace around the world.
3: Well, one of the things that I've learned in the last 20 years since I left the White House, much more clearly than I did when I was president, is that there's no way to separate, you know, a commitment to justice and peace and freedom and democracy and human rights and environmental equality and the alleviation of suffering. So that's why we have seen that in order to maintain peace in a country, you really have to deal with the most abject facets of life, because quite often when people have no hope and no self-respect and no prospect for a bare existence, they tend to turn to anger and begin a civil war or lash out at their neighbors. So you can't separate the alleviation of suffering or environmental degradation, where they lose their land and lose their streams, from their inclination to despise their leaders or even to hate, you know, distant success stories like in America. So they're all interrelated. That's the best basic point.
4: I wonder if you could recount one or two personal moments that are etched in your mind as emblematic of the good that the Carter Center has been able to do over 20 years. Any faces or encounters kind of stand out?
3: Well, a number of them. For instance, guinea worm is one of the most horrible diseases ever known on Earth. And when we started to eradicate guinea worm, and this has been the Carter Center's, one of the Carter Center's projects, to go into a village and see people, maybe two-thirds of the total population, unable to walk around, lying on the ground with guinea worms coming out of their bodies, and to teach them how to correct it and go back a year later, and there will be zero guinea worm. And those people, for the rest of their lives, will never see another case of guinea worm. So this is a very gratifying thing. One time I was riding in a big entourage with the leaders of a state in Nigeria, and there was a big sign on the side of the road that I'll always remember, held up by little school children, and said, "Watch out, guinea worms. Here comes Jimmy Carter." So, you know, that really is a kind of memorable thing that I remember. We've done the same thing with other diseases, including rubber blindness and trachoma that causes blindness. And so it's very gratifying to me to go into those countries and see what a little bit of advice and a tiny bit of help will do to let them overcome their terrible suffering.
0: Former U.S. President Jimmy Carter, interviewed in 2002, the year he won the Nobel Peace Prize. I'm Paul Ingalls. 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
7: 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My name is Steve Scrovan, along with my trusty co-host, David Feldman. Hello, David.
8: I'm your anti-trusty co-host.
7: Yeah. And our producer, Hannah Feldman. Hello, Hannah.
9: I'm your anti-trusty producer.
7: Oh, you can't do the same bit.
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7: Okay.
9: I thought we could all do it.
7: 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Well, let's welcome also the man of the hour, Ralph Nader. Welcome, Ralph.
10: Welcome. I want to get people to go to the New York Times, August 20th. They sum up Trump's crimes in something they call the Autocracy Index. 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
7: On the program today, we welcome back Dave Zirin. Dave Zirin is the sports editor for The Nation magazine and host of the Edge of Sports podcast. His beat is the intersection of sports and politics. He's written extensively about controversial sports figures like Muhammad Ali, and more recently, former San Francisco 49ers quarterback Colin Kaepernick. Now he has turned his attention to one of his non-sports heroes, historian Howard Zinn. His new book is The People's Historian, The Outsized Life of Howard Zinn. Howard Zinn, of course, is the author of A People's History of the United States, the most widely read U.S. history book in, well, U.S. history. It examines U.S. history not from the perspective of the presidents and generals, but from the bottom up, those most affected by the decisions made by the presidents and generals. And it highlights the people-powered social movements that often get neglected in the great man approach to the American historical narrative. In that same spirit, in the second half of the show, we feature labor activist Gene Bruskin. Mr. Bruskin is an organizer and campaign coordinator for numerous local and national unions, and he joins us to talk about an upcoming Labor Day event at the restaurant Busboys and Poets in Washington, D.C. It's called Galvanizing Labor Day for a Workers' Compact, and it's, quote, a discussion of how unions can maximize the impact of Labor Day to mobilize workers and voters ahead of the 2026 midterm elections and afterwards, end quote. This event will feature not only Ralph and Mr. Bruskin, but also former Labor Secretary Robert Reich, union organizer and friend of the show Chris Townsend, and Damon Silvers, who is a visiting professor of practice in labor markets and innovation. So stay tuned for that. We'll be giving you more details towards the end of the program. As always, somewhere in the middle, we'll check in with our ubiquitous corporate crime reporter, Russell Mokyber. But first, the outsized life of Howard Zinn. David?
8: Dave Zirin is the sports editor for The Nation, a columnist for The Progressive, and the author of 8 books on the politics of sports, including What's My Name, Fool? Sports and Resistance in the United States, and A People's History of Sports in the United States. His new book is The People's Historian, The Outsized Life of Howard Zinn. Welcome back to the Ralph Nader Radio Hour, Dave Zirin.
11: It's great to be here. Thanks so much for having me.
10: Thank you very much, Dave, for coming on. People should know that Dave is a multifaceted writer and advocate. He's taken positions on empire, on Israel-Palestine, which we'll talk about, on the significance and corruption of sports in America, and many others. But this is his biography of Howard Zinn, the progressive historian, who started out as an advocate as a young man in Brooklyn for civil rights, human rights, labor rights, and then moved on. He became a bombardier over Europe during World War II, which shaped his views on war and peace. He had a huge following, and he wrote The People's History of the United States and also a film summarizing it. He was produced, as well as a Young People's History of the United States, before he passed away in 2010. Nice quote by Howard to start our discussion, Dave, was he said, quote, "The power of tyranny is overestimated, not in the short run, but in the long run, and can be overcome by the unity, the determination of apparently powerless people," unquote. Let's ask you as the author to summarize this book, in case especially for people who are not that aware of Howard Zinn.
11: Yes, of course. I mean, again, thanks so much for having me on the program. Howard Zinn, I call it the outsized life because it's just so incredible. It's similar, Ralph, to you in regards of people finding themselves at these incredible junctures in history to bear witness to events that have spawned 1,000 books. So that's the story of Howard Zinn, and this would be the story I'd want to tell, even if he didn't become this kind of progressive icon after the 1980 publishing, when he was 58 years old, of A People's History of the United States, and the way that text, it sold over 4 million copies, it's studied in classrooms across, especially high school classrooms across the country, and it caused, I think, millions of people to fall in love with history, which is something that we're in such deficit now because we have an administration in Washington that's declared war on history and war on truth. And we see it in the signs at the Smithsonian here in Washington, D.C. But I digress. The part about Howard's life, even independent of that, is so interesting. I once said to Howard that what we need is a people's history of Howard Zinn because his life was so remarkable. And so to tell the story of someone, as you said, who was in Brooklyn during the Great Depression organizing, in World War II as a bombardier, in New York City in the late 40s, as I write about, fighting the Red Scare and J. Edgar Hoover's goon squads, a part of his life that he never really wrote or talked about that I was able to do some research on, or in the early years of the civil rights movement in Atlanta, or as a member of SNCC, or part of the anti-war movement in the 60s. And then, as I know you remember, Ralph, in the 1970s, trying to defend Boston University against their school president, John Silber, which was really the first shot across the bow at turning our universities into these neoliberal profit centers for administrators. But then Howard was at the front lines of that fight. So, you know, that's really why I wrote the book, because I love stories. And even though this is my first non-sports book, what's always attracted me to sports is the stories. And Howard Zinn certainly has a story to tell.
10: Well, he was the acme of thinking and doing. He was arrested so many times he's lost count. He was a tutor of future civil rights leaders like Marion Wright Edelman out of Spelman College. Tell us about his years at Spelman College, this tiny college in Atlanta, when he couldn't find a job in the North because of his views. He was offered a job at Spelman. Tell us about that chapter.
11: Absolutely. Yeah, it was 1956 when he got the job there. So we're talking like the very early months, not even years, of the civil rights movement in the South. That's another example of him being at one of these junctures of history. And as you said, Spelman, a small HBCU for black women, which was really kind of a finishing school for several hundred of these young women. And yet these young women were also becoming very radicalized and inspired by the civil rights movement. You mentioned Marion Wright Edelman. We could also talk about people like Alice Walker, the novelist, or Beverly Guy Sheftal, one of the founders of Black Studies. And or we're talking about Bernice Johnson Regan, who went on to become one of the SNCC Freedom Singers and won Grammys. I mean, just an incredible, incredible array of young women. And when Howard Zinn got onto campus, one of the things that was readily apparent is that these young women were not only fighting against the Jim Crow power structure of Atlanta, but they were also fighting their own administrators who did not want them to leave campus to be a part of these protests. So intense was the level of paternalism at the school. I interviewed Howard Zinn's son, Jeff, for the book, and he talked about how there are these very intimidating-looking spiked gates at Spelman College. And Jeff said he didn't know whether those spikes were meant to keep people out or keep the students in. So Howard Zinn gets there, and he immediately sees, through all of his years of political activism up to this point, that, as he said in the future, that you can't be neutral on a moving train. So he sided with these students. He sided with their desires to get off of campus. He and his incredible partner, his wife, Rosalind Schechter Zinn, they opened up their apartment for young people to come and organize. They followed orders from the young people in terms of helping them build the movement. It's really a remarkable story and just yet another reason why I wanted to write this book.
10: Why don't you answer the question that's, I'm sure, on our listeners' minds now, is what's the relevance of the history of Howard Zinn's life? Your book is called The People's Historian, The Outsized Life of Howard Zinn. What's the relevance today? Because Howard always wanted history to be relevant to today and tomorrow.
11: Exactly. He once said, I don't study history just to know more about the past, but because we need to change the future. And the relevance today to me is blaringly apparent. I have children who are 22 and 18. I'm around a great deal of their friends, and they have such disgust for our system right now in this Trumpist era, such anger. They want to dismantle it piece by piece, but with that does not come a lot of hope that this is something they can actually accomplish. So there's a despondency that exists now, I believe, among people who are also very angry about the state of our politics. And the thing that Howard always insisted upon, you know, he was an activist who happened to be this historian, not a historian who is an activist. And that doesn't denigrate his incredible skills as a historian. It just says where his priorities were in his time on this planet. And one of the things that Howard believed so strongly is that the movements themselves needed to have a strong sense of history. The movements needed to know that we live in a time of great ups and downs. Like the quote you read at the very start of this interview about tyranny being overestimated, not in the short term, but in the long term. I think that's something we have forgotten on our side, but it's not like a catechism where we only know it if we repeat it enough. You really do have to know the history. And Howard Zinn's life is a testament to that because he did live through periods of tyranny and was also able to see movements grow to push back against that tyranny and then live through backlashes to those movements and they have lived through the beating back of those backlashes. And I think that's like the times we're living in now, and that's the great relevance of his life.
10: You know, in reading The People's History of the United States by Howard Zinn, it's so unremarkable, and yet it was so controversial. What he did really was dispense with the lies and the myths of the ruling class, the commercial, especially ruling class and their political oligarch minions in government. Because whenever the few control the many, the only way they can continue is to lather their control in lies and myths. Just the way Trump is now doing, you know, he's for freedom, he's for justice, he's against nuclear-armed Iran, he is all for the good things, which is just the opposite of what he's doing. He's destroying the good things and bringing the worst out of the American people, the people who are his minions, are his stormtroopers, are his haters, are his bigots. So all Howard Zinn did was basically turn the envelope upside down. He said, look, what was it like being an enslaved person in the United States? What was it like being genocided out of existence as a first Native American in the tribes that were extinguished? What was it like being tenement workers in Brooklyn, in the sweatshops in the United States? This is what created a big uproar, just reversing it. I remember once I came home from school, suppose I was about 8 years old. I said, Dad, I just learned who discovered America. He said, who? I said, Christopher Columbus. He said, Christopher Columbus discovered America? Sit down, son. There are a lot of people in what you call America when he landed and started massacring them in the Caribbean. So, you see, the book's as late as 1959, taught to high school students. referred to Native Americans as savages, which is the word that was used to describe them in our Declaration of Independence, something that later Benjamin Franklin objected to. So how do you get people today who are on the front lines, who are on the ramparts, to read this book?
11: A great question. I think, did you mean my book or A People's History of the United States?
10: No, your book. Oh. Your book and The People's History, both of them.
11: Well, the best part about People's History is that you do still have high school teachers across the country smuggling it into the classrooms, even over MAGA school boards. There's an amazing organization called the Zen Education Project that helps facilitate these materials. So I'm still very bullish on people being able to learn the history. It's just, are we internalizing it? Or are we just seeing it as part of a class that we're taking in high school or college? I think it's just so important that this history become part of our thinking. As for my book, I mean, it's your mouth to God's ears. I particularly wrote it in a style that really comes through my training as a sports writer. You know, it tries to move quickly, tell a lot of stories, excite people with some of the action while drawing out some of the lessons. So I hope young people give it a chance. I think it'll be a great read. I will tell you this. I'm not saying that these events have been necessarily very young, but every book event I've done so far has been overflowing with people. And that's not typical. You know, I've written other books. That's not the typical case. It's because of Howard Zinn. It's because people are longing, I think, for a political community. And so they're going to come to an independent bookstore and stuff the place and hear the story of Howard Zinn.
10: Well, you know, these are two different books, listeners. The People's History of the United States by Howard Zinn was a historical book. He didn't like to talk about him, so. But this book by Dave Zirin is about Howard and his spouse, Roz, and his circle and the people he inspired, his sense of leadership being something that comes out of people rather than tutored to people, his often belief that optimism requires a discipline. He's just full of great quotes and a very prolific author, articles, books, pamphlets, just poured out of him, driven by his sense of moral indignation, which sustained him. Tell us about some of the people that he interacted with. Let's start with Dick Gregory.
11: Oh, what a great choice. When Howard Zinn was the adult advisor of SNCC, he met an incredible amount of number of people. I mean, first, he was basically, along with Ella Baker, the other adult advisor, part of this leadership group of this incredible cadre of young people like Bob Moses, the Ladner sisters, Diane Nash, this Kwame Ture, who was known as Stokely Carmichael. It's just such, to me, incredible that this 40-year-old history professor was brought into this circle, and they brought him in because of his reputation at Spelman, of his support for the students. Now, the thing about SNCC was that people also came to protest with them, raise money for them, put their lives on the line for them, and Dick Gregory was one of those folks. He was a comedian, of course, who was making a fortune on the Las Vegas circuit. I mean, I saw a documentary about Dick Gregory. He was making real money, which is kind of incredible as a black stand-up comic in the early 1960s, but he was a smooth customer, smoking a cigarette on stage and keeping the Vegas crowd in stitches. But then he decided, I think more than maybe any other entertainment figure, it's just hard-pressed to think of another who did what Dick Gregory did, which was just give it all up and really put yourself at service of the movement. And I do recommend this documentary about Dick Gregory that I saw, which is so interesting. But in the book itself, I've got some great stories of Howard's interactions with Dick Gregory. Dick Gregory speaking at a church and bringing the house down. I mean, just an incredible history. And frankly, it's an honor to be able to tell it.
10: You got to give our listeners a sense of some of his humor. I mean, his humor was so distinctive that it had white Southerners in the audience rolling in laughter. Southerners who never heard a black comedian standing on a podium before them.
11: Yeah, I mean, that was Dick Gregory's superpower, was he's one of the funniest people to ever live. And he was able to turn even a church into almost like a nightclub in terms of his ability to get people to laugh and to get people to think about the politics. Because the other thing about Dick Gregory was that his jokes were about politics. His jokes were about the movement. His jokes were about the struggle. But like nobody really I've ever heard, except maybe, I don't know, Lenny Bruce or something, like he was able to take the politics and turn it into the kind of humor that really cuts, but also empowers.
10: Early in your introduction, you described the present regime because you do want this book to be relevant to the tyranny and fascism and cruelty and greed and viciousness and law violations of Donald Trump in the White House. And I want to quote from your introduction here relating to the Trump regime. Quote, "It has since been a regime that exists without traditional guide rails and without restraint, a regime that sends in the military against its own citizens, a regime that arrests and disappears international students for their political opinions on social media, a regime that has attacked life-saving federal research, medical programs, and vaccines in a matter that countless judges have fruitlessly branded as lawless, a regime that fires people who deliver the facts the great leader does not want to hear. We have quickly become ruled by a new kind of tech fascism with algorithms that seek out the undesirable and proponents who destroy anything they brand as, quote, woke, end quote. An ugly bastardization of, quote, stay woke, end quote. A phrase used in the black community to mean holding a vigilant awareness of injustice. Zinn would not only have marched against these autocrats, he would have derided them mercilessly. He loved the factoid from a people's history of the United States that he would work into speeches. Zinn would tell the story about the 1917 Sedition Act and how it led the government under Woodrow Wilson to attack not only leading anti-war activists, but also Hollywood, including one subversive movie that led to a court case titled The United States versus the Spirit of 76, end quote. Let's say you're talking to people in their late teens and early 20s are protesting the U.S. co-belligerency with the Netanyahu genocidal mass murder regime in Palestine and Gaza. They're protesting the shredding of social safety nets, the disassembly of health and safety regulations, environment, worker safety, the crushing of the poor and the poor programs, not to mention, you know, Head Start being shredded, as well as other programs that the youth can enter and learn a bit about civic engagement. You're talking to a group like this, and they have their side of cynicism, of being worn out, pessimism against a dim future for them with generative AI ready to take their jobs and control their lives. Let's assume you're Howard Zinn and you're making a speech for him. You've read enough about Howard Zinn that you can sort of stand in place of him. He's talking right now in September 2026, just before the elections that Donald J. Trump is working on all fronts to steal.
11: He sure is. I mean, I think Howard would remind people above all else that we need citizen movements, not citizen, of course, like U.S. citizen, but the actions of ordinary people and their ability to do extraordinary things. I think he would be preaching solidarity and anti-racism, particularly with the people from Haiti who are being so devastated right now in our borders in a manner that does mirror some of the worst fascist regimes that we've seen over the last century. I think without question, though, he would be pounding the drum for people to know history, to know that we've been through tough times before, to know that we can emerge from these tough times, but only if we're willing to organize. I think he was somebody who his whole life believed in building movements and believed in building organizations to facilitate those movements. And I think that he also would tell us, I really do believe this, to put the phones down and to try to get together in person, to not just function through one another through screens, but to get into that church basement, to get into that community center, to find collective spaces where you can talk to others and interact and really start planning how we're going to try to take this country back from these fascist hordes.
10: Well, you know, just as a personal note, Dave, I met Howard Zinn on more than one occasion. I introduced him to Andy Shalal in Washington, D.C., who started the Busboys and Poets restaurants, which are combined civic locales and bookstores. And he started having book signings for Howard Zinn when Howard came out with a book. And after Howard passed away, he had a huge memorial celebration at one of his restaurants, Andy Shalal in Washington, D.C., people were spilling out into the streets. And I was asked to say a few words along with Marion Wright Edelman and others. And I looked over the audience and I sensed what I've often sensed at memorial services for great people, that they were just celebrating, mourning, hearing anecdotes about Howard, and I thought that was unfinished. So I said, why don't we establish a Howard Zinn Institute for Justice to carry on his legacy with young generation advocacy and all the many qualities that he exhibited so necessary for functioning democracy in a system of justice, freedom, and peace. I want to ask your views here. It's not enough to celebrate these great figures. It's not enough to learn from them, but we've got to have forces on the ground here that are actually changing things. Give us the aftermath.
11: To me, this is a good story. Some people did step up to create the Zinn Education Project, and every book event I'm doing, I'm showing up with copies of their materials, and they usually have somebody on the ground doing the organizing at the event. And at the very least, we're helping it be a little bit sticky. You know what I'm saying? Like, it's not just a book event. It's not just celebrating Howard, but it's also something that allows us to be able to make it matter in a way that it otherwise would not, because it's not just about selling books. It really is about building a movement.
10: Okay, let's give it to Steve.
7: Dave, I want to pick up on a word that's been used a couple of times in this discussion in relation to Howard Zinn, and it's the word woke. What does the word mean to you? What is its origins, and how has it been made into a bad word?
11: Yeah, I mean, and we can thank not just the Republican Party, but centrist Democrats and liberals for this, but woke, and it's all just so tied up in racism, like so much in this country. I mean, woke comes out of the Black community and Black vernacular, meaning be aware of oppression, like stay woke is the phrase. And it first started to be used derisively as a way to say like, oh, you care about people being anti-racist. So instead of saying I'm a racist and I insist on being a racist, it's like using DEI to get things canceled. Oh, you're just woke. And what's been so disappointing is to see people like AOC use that phrase and say, oh, that was woke 1.0. We went too far with the woke, instead of defending the people who really put their lives on the line during the Black Lives Matter movement to fight police brutality. You know, that's what really hurts at the end of the day, is like when you give ground to the right, all they're really going to do is take more ground. And so my advice to people is to stay woke.
10: We've been talking with Dave Zirin, the author of the brand new book, The People's Historian, The Outside Life of Howard Zinn. Dave is also the sports writer for The Nation magazine, the first sports writer ever for this venerable magazine. You might want to read his articles there as well. There's nobody around who critically sees sports as an instrument of power over people and exploitation, not just a manifestation of joy and leisure and relaxation and engagement. This book should be read by people who are forlorn, people who are pessimistic, and see what real guts for civic engagement and democracy and justice are all about in the life of Howard Zinn. Before we leave, Dave, any last issues or thoughts you want to leave with our audience and getting them engaged?
11: If anything, I would just say check out the Zinn Education Project, and definitely let's learn our history. Let's do it together, because it's our greatest defense against not just ignorance, but frankly, fascism itself.
10: With that note, thank you very much, Dave, and good luck with all your interviews and meetings around the country around this book. You get more people to read books.
11: That's the goal.
7: We've been speaking with Dave Zirin. We have a link to his work at RalphNaderRadioHour.com. When we come back, we're going to talk about an event that you won't want to miss on this Labor Day weekend. But first, let's check in with our corporate crime reporter, Russell Mokyber.
12: From the National Press Building in Washington, D.C., this is your Corporate Crime Reporter Morning Minute for Friday, September 4, 2026. I'm Russell Mokyber. The Trump administration has proposed trading away a small parcel of land in Yosemite National Park in California so a private developer can gain access to the park. That's according to a report in the New York Times. The potential deal has alarmed conservationists and former National Park Service officials who say that Yosemite, the crown jewel of the nation's park system, should be off limits to developers. The proposal calls for transferring a small parcel just inside the western boundary of Yosemite to a company controlled by Kingsbarn Realty Company, a real estate private equity firm. Kingsbarn wants to build a road and develop two 40-acre parcels it owns near the park. For the Corporate Crime Reporter, I'm Russell Mochiber.
7: Thank you, Russell.
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7: Welcome back to the Ralph Nader Radio Hour. I'm Steve Scrovan, along with David Feldman, Hannah, and Ralph. We have to stop thinking of Labor Day as a day when you can get discounts on culottes at Macy's. David?
8: Gene Bruskin is a veteran of the labor movement as a local union president, an organizer, and campaign coordinator for numerous local and national unions. He has done extensive international labor solidarity work, including with Iraqi workers and unions, and is a founder of U.S. Labor Against the War. Welcome back to the Ralph Nader Radio Hour, Gene Bruskin.
15: Thank you. It's a pleasure to be here.
10: Gene, you were a basketball player, my alma mater, Princeton, and you said that you entered as a basketball player in 1964 and left as a political radical. What did you mean by that?
15: Well, I basically was a jock in high school. My father had been active in the 30s, actually was a CP member and got very discouraged with that experience. Went into the war to fight the Nazis and basically came out sort of traumatized the rest of his life around the experience of being in a war. I grew up as a jock, went to Princeton as a jock. And over time, both because there was a whole sort of countercultural movement at that time with Timothy Leary and all that stuff, I started looking at things a little bit differently. And then all of a sudden, I'm having to decide when I graduate whether I'm going to go to Vietnam and kill or be killed, because Lyndon Johnson had canceled graduate deferments for the first time. There was no out. And so I had to really make really consequential decisions not to go that changed my life.
10: It's really amazing how many things you've been involved in. For example, you led the successful campaign to unionize 5,000 workers at Smithfield Foods in North Carolina, and you were a major figure in the largest private union election in the history of the United Food and Commercial Workers Union. You also worked as labor director for Jesse Jackson's Rainbow Coalition. You were secretary treasurer for the Food and Allied Services Trades Department of the FL-CIO and co-convener of the U.S. Labor Against the War and the demilitarization of U.S. foreign policy as one of the goals. You also did something no one else has done. You networked labor unions and the FL-CIO to put out a statement condemning the genocide in Israel. And organized labor unions have long been wined and dined and wooed by the Israeli government can do no wrong lobby in the U.S., getting them to invest in Israeli bonds with a lower rate of return than they could have had investments in the U.S. I mean, you're just everywhere. And I just learned also that you have been a poet, songwriter, playwright, centered on social justice and working class themes, including three original musicals.
15: True. It's all true, Ralph.
10: Let me ask you a question. Why aren't you a nationally known figure?
15: Well, all my friends know about me. I'm actually right now in the process of writing a memoir, and I've called the title of the memoir I'm working on, it's in process, is War and Peace, an Organizer's Story. And I'm hoping that Tolstoy's family ancestors don't sue me for copyright. You know, it's sort of been the process of my life, that sort of dynamic of trying to make a better world during peacetime, which means fighting war, really starting with the Vietnam War to the present time.
10: Well, in all this activity, you must have seen the weakness of the organized labor unions led by the FL-CIO. The number of workers as a percentage of the workforce that is unionized is almost an all-time low over the last century. And even though there's some flurry at Amazon warehouses and Starbucks eateries, It's not reversing that downward tide. So if someone asked you, what do you think the unions and the AFL-CIO should be doing now that they're not doing?
15: Well, that's a big question. To partly answer that, Ralph, I think it's helpful for me to say a couple things about what they are doing right now, which is very unusual in many ways. And there is a building resistance that has started, partly prompted by Donald Trump, who, as people say, the boss is always the best organizer, what we say in a labor movement. And he certainly has convinced a lot of people that they have to be in motion. So some interesting things have sort of evolved where some of it the AFL has gone along with, but there's been a lot of independent initiatives of various labor unions getting together, forming networks and resisting, in some cases with the AFL, in some cases not. I think the best example was in Minnesota, in Minneapolis, where SEIU, Communication Workers, the Teachers Union, played a really leading role in what was essentially a general strike against ICE, where there's several hundred thousand people just didn't go to work that one day. So I think that's the vision that is being promoted in the resistance to Trump. There's a network called May Day Strong that's sort of founded in Chicago, partly by the Chicago Teachers Union, that have had a huge impact in general, the Chicago Teachers Union, on determining what a union should look like and do. And that means that a union, like a teachers union, should be bargaining for the common good, not in addition to raises for your members, fighting, for example, as CTU did, for housing for the homeless students that they have. So there's a whole bottom-up kind of initiative. And one of the things that I've been involved in addition to what you mentioned, the National Labor Network for Ceasefire, where we had about 10 or 12 unions opposing the U.S. policy in Israel, we have something called Labor for Democracy now, which includes about 15 or more national unions who've established a table to fight back against authoritarianism. But it's not enough, Ralph. It's not enough. And what we're breaking through here now, and partly this has been the definition of this resistance movement, it's workers versus billionaires. And I think the labor movement in general, coming out of World War II, has been captured by this mythology that's sort of like what's good for General Electric is good for the nation. And the more the economy, quote, prospers, the more it's good for everybody. And it turns out that that's not really the case, you know, because we don't have that kind of equality. And also what's in the national interest in terms of our foreign policy is not in the interest of the average working class person. A lot of that stuff is being challenged and reversed. Not enough, but it's sort of forcing some of the more moderate forces to the left, just as we're seeing in some of these Senate and House elections.
10: We're talking with Gene Ruskin, whose papers have been donated to the University of Massachusetts Amherst Archives. And these are huge archives about progressive labor unionism over the last 60 years or so. And they also talk about Gene's work in the early years when he started a journal, I didn't know this, in Oakland, described as the first anti-sexist male liberation journal. And the collection in Amherst also contains your work on the Hyde Park Defense Committee, the Red Basement Singers, and especially with the school bus drivers and their tumultuous three-week strike in 1980. Tell our listeners what Trump and Musk and others have done to the public employees unions out of Washington, D.C., many of whom live in Maryland and Virginia. What has he done to them, and how's he turned the NLRB against labor?
15: You know, I think that one of the first shots out of the bow when Trump second term was to totally attack and undermine the federal union network and the federal workers network. And basically with the Elon Musk destroyed the effective ability of these basically government professionals who like worked in their different agencies for many years to do their job. And one of the most dramatic examples, I was just reading in the paper today, the extensive decrease in the amount of audits and money gotten from audits at the IRS because they've got rid of all the federal workers who do the audits. And effectively, what that means is a poor accounting system where many, many billionaires and millionaires don't pay their fair share has gotten worse because there aren't people to do that job. And these federal workers are really unemployed in many cases and competing in a really difficult moment to find employment when AI is coming in and a lot of sort of middle level professional kind of jobs are being decreased. Trump also has turned the National Labor Relations Board into a corporate agency where he's appointed, I can't remember the guy's name, but you know, the guy who's now heading the National Labor Relations Board that's supposed to make sure that workers' rights are accounted for in OSHA and so on, is an anti-union guy, a union buster. And so a lot of the initiatives that were moving forward under Biden, including challenging notions of how employers are contracting out huge amounts of work in order to avoid hiring people. They hire contractors. Amazon, for example, has hundreds and hundreds of small drivers companies to deliver all their packages. And when you see this Amazon truck in your neighborhood and a worker gets out with an Amazon shirt and delivers an Amazon box, he doesn't work or she for Amazon. He works for a small company, one of dozens, and the minute that they start standing up for their rights, Amazon just eliminates that contract. So this is a broad, broad impact on workers' rights all over the economy.
10: Well, didn't Trump also break the union agreements with the federal government, the public employee union agreements? He just broke them and basically tried to destroy the unions. They've been suing him in court one case after another. Most still not resolved, but he just basically unilaterally broke the contract between the federal government and these unions who represent civil servants on a broad range of activities that are critical to the well-being of the American people.
15: Right, right. We're talking hundreds of thousands of people in the government who had some basic rights that meant that they could do their job without having to be fired if they produced something that the president of the United States disagreed with because it was part of the work of their agency. And this goes back, this has been the reaction to what was originally called the spoil systems in the early 1800s, when the president could just hire all his relatives or anybody he wants to do anything. They created a mechanism where you had a professional system where you had to be hired based on your abilities to perform the job. And then eventually they became, by the 60s, 70s, they had union rights. Even though the union rights are very limited, federal employees can't strike and don't really even bargain for wages. That's all done congressionally. But they do have basic workers' rights that protect them from being unfairly fired. All that was gutted unilaterally with no justification, and they're fighting a long court fight to get it back. That was part of what allowed Trump to just get rid of anybody he wanted, anytime he wanted.
10: Well, he's pushed out tens of thousands of civil servants, scientists, engineers, health experts, researchers in critical areas, law enforcement. I mean, it's pretty arbitrary across the board. He's depleted FEMA, reducing its ability to perform rescue activities if there are huge hurricanes, floods, or wildfires. It's cut back on the Forest Service, which has limited the ability of the Forest Service to deal with these out-of-control wildfires. It's cut back on people trying to enforce laws for cleaner air, cleaner water, protection of children. You know, the human face of these civil servants has not been given sufficient attention by the media, with some exceptions.
15: One of the things that's happened in the process is that a network called the Federal Unionist Network, which now represents thousands and thousands of federal workers, has formed across the country from all the different federal unions and have participated in the May Day actions and the No Kings in a lot of areas protesting on the conduct of Trump and his wannabe dictatorship. So there is a whole organizational effort that I think in the end will strengthen the role of federal workers, but a lot of damage has been done.
10: We're trying to redefine, as you know, Gene, Labor Day. Labor Day's been overtaken by the companies, sales, commercials, ads, etc. When it was originally established to highlight American workers and their plight and their promise and their protection. So we're going to restore that with activities around the country, and we have a pilot one that you're going to participate in. I think our listeners would want to know about in Washington, D.C. This is in conjunction with Andy Shalal, Democracy's Restaurateur, as I call him, who started this chain, Busboys and Poets, of restaurants in Washington, D.C. and the suburbs. So it's called Galvanizing Labor Day for a Workers' Compact. We're going to tell the Democrats, at least, they should have an integrated workers' compact so people know what they stand for, which they keep wondering, what's the Democratic Party stand for? And so you're going to be making a presentation there. Robert Reich, who has developed a pledge for American workers, is going to do a video. Some of it is in person, some of it is remote. I'll make a few opening remarks. Chris Townsend, who's organized a lot of workers in Virginia when it was hard to do, former United Electrical Worker, Washington representation, will be there. Damon Silvers, who was special counsel to the FL-CIO. And we hope to get Sarah Nelson, the great progressive leader of the flight attendants, CWA, as well. And those in the Washington area, it's free admission, but advance registration is required. And we'll give you the website where you can do that. And the food is nutritious and delicious at Busboys and Poets. It's going to be moderated by Teresa Amato, who wrote the book, quote, Grand Delusion, The Myth of Voter Choice and a Two-Party Tyranny. And she was also my campaign manager for two runs as well. So it's going to be a great model for locals to emulate all over the country. And from now on, change Labor Day into a day for workers, connecting with citizen groups and events all over the country, not just clam bakes for politicians showing up shaking hands. The politicians will be invited, as well as citizen groups, to these events around the country. And we hope that the Sunday shows, which have not had labor leaders on before Labor Day, will have some labor leaders on, Meet the Press, Face the Nation, and others. They've ignored that. I've always believed, Gene, that even with the corporate media, there's one day they give to labor, and the labor unions haven't taken sufficient advantage of it, and we're trying to change that with our events around the country. And the one at Busboys and Poets, 2 to 4 p.m. on Labor Day, September 7th, 2026, and it's the Busboys and Poets located at 14th and V Street Northwest. That's 2021 14th Street Northwest in Washington, D.C. And come and see a reviving of the historic Labor Day tradition and getting rid of it being dominated by commercial sales.
15: Yeah, I think this is a really important moment for Labor Day, because Labor Day, among other things, is generally the kickoff for whatever elections are happening in November. And it's going to be that on steroids this year. But I think the important thing is, you know, that you've raised, Ralph, is that, of course, we want to throw out a bunch of these Neanderthal Republicans in the House and Senate. But it's not just a matter of restoring a Democratic majority in the House and Senate. The question is, to what end? And what is on the agenda of a Democratic majority Congress at this minute? And that, what is the vision that we have for our future that we have to be fighting for? And that sort of tension has been happening in a lot of these elections, where you've got a progressive candidate that wants not to fund Israel, wants that believes in climate change and doesn't want to take all the corporate funding, versus a Democrat that may or may not have been in office for a while and doesn't want to get in any big arguments. We have to change this whole climate so that people have some kind of hope, some kind of vision for what we want and what we deserve. And the same old, whether it's a Democratic Congress or not, is not acceptable anymore.
10: Very well put. Number one, as you said, it starts a momentum toward November, the 8 weeks following Labor Day. It helps to get more people to vote and not stay at home and discuss. excites people and gets them to make more specific demands on their candidates when their candidates are campaigning in their community. And also, it ups the ante. No more

0: Dean, my question is about whether the AFL-CIO has kind of outlived its usefulness. It seems to me as an outsider that it's kind of a new management layer, kind of management for unions themselves. And a lot of really good work is happening on the ground, individual workplaces or individual unions or locals. AFL-CIO just kind of seems to be, I don't know, out of touch. As an outsider, am I reading that wrong?
1: Well, yes and no. I've been a big critic over time of the AFL-CIO. And some of my biggest criticisms is that my understanding is that the Democratic Party bedrock support are from unions and civil rights groups. And that if we ever walked away in those blocks, including the women's movement and maybe others, the Democratic Party would collapse. But one of my biggest criticisms over many years in the labor movement, and been a part of many efforts supported by the AFL-CIO to elect candidates and so on, is that we should be leading the Democratic Party, not following the Democratic Party, and that the agenda of the Democratic Party should be front and center workers' rights. There have been these very dramatic efforts in the last 10 years or so for workers' reform, union right bills that have come before Congress. And even under Obama, who ran on one of them, the Democrats didn't pass it. And so I feel like the AFL-CIO has to be leaning much harder on the Democratic Party to like take the lead on that, and that we should not be junior partners. We should be senior partners.
2: Well said, because, you know, the Democratic Party needs the unions more than the unions need the Democratic Party, because all right. The unions have gotten from the Democratic Party victories by the corporatist, right-wing, cruel Republican Party. I mean, Trump was enabled by this feeble, weak, compromised Republican Party in 2024 and 2016. It couldn't landslide the worst, most corrupt, most anti-worker, most Wall Street war-mongering party in GOP history. So they have a lot to account for, and organized labor union led by AFL-CIO should no longer be squeamish and pass by proposals to have Labor Day for workers as it did 2 years ago, and have the Democratic National Committee nix it, even when Liz Shuler was all for what we tried to do 2 years ago on Labor Day events for workers all over the country. The AFL passed it by the Democratic leadership, nixed it because they couldn't control what was going to go on in all these events around the country. There's got to be an end to that. And as you say, the labor movement should lead the Democratic Party, not follow its tail, because its tail results in loss after loss to the worst Republican Party in history and the corporate domination that is entailed as a result. Gene, before we go, do you have any last-minute comments?
1: You know, I think, you know, this is exactly the right moment to do what you're doing, bringing the workers' voice out now at this moment in history. And I feel like that we're at this moment. There was a famous quote, and I'm not quoting it exactly right, by Gramsci, who was an Italian communist who was imprisoned by the fascists. And Gramsci said at one point, the old world is fading and the new world has yet to be born, and monsters are lurking. And so I feel like we're in this dynamic now where it's gotten so bad that these really progressive forces, including in the labor movement, have risen up. But it's a scary time, but the opportunities for change are here right now. And we just have to seize that moment. I'm glad we're talking about it further on Monday.
2: And I've just thrown the gauntlet down before Hakeem Jeffries, telling him no more business as usual, cutting deals with Trump to become speaker, and just carrying water for the military budget, military industrial complex, Wall Street, and AIPAC. He's one of the leading recipients of AIPAC money year after year after year. And one reason why he didn't immediately endorse Mamdani when Mamdani won the election for mayor of New York was because AIPAC was against Mamdani.
1: Right.
2: And he takes instructions from AIPAC. So he is not prepared to lead the Democratic Party into the realms next year that you have described. And he should be challenged for the speakership by people such as maybe Jamie Raskin or Ro Khanna on January

0: 3rd, when the vote for selecting the House Democratic Speaker, if they win, is slated. Anyway, thank you very much, Gene Breskin. We look forward to your presentation on Labor Day, and we will inform our listeners exactly how they can access the presentations by various labor leaders on that event, as well as participate, if they're in the area, by going to Busboys and Poets. Thank you once again.
1: Thank you for having me on, Ralph. It was a pleasure talking with you.
2: We've been speaking with Gene Breskin. We will link to his work at ralphnaderradiohour.com.
0: Steve Skorgram, tell our listeners exactly about the location of this galvanizing Labor Day for a workers' compact in Washington, D.C., how they can come in person, or how they can access it through streaming.
2: Yes, the event Ralph is talking about, Galvanizing Labor Day for Workers' Compact, is going to be Monday, September 7th, which is Labor Day, at 2 p.m. at Busboys and Poets, which is at the corner of 14th and V. It's at 2021 14th Street Northwest in Washington, D.C. For more details to register, it's a free event, but you still should register. 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And if you go to nader.org/labor, and you are not in the Washington, D.C. area, that's where the live stream will take effect, 2 o'clock Eastern Time, September 7th, Labor Day. I want to thank our guests again, Dave Zirin and Gene Breskin. 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
0: Thank you.

Good evening, everyone, and welcome to the Dinosaur Hour here on Friday evening. Yeah. KZFR Community Radio, downtown Chico, California. Yes, 90.1 on your dial. Okay. It is time for the Dinosaur Hour, so as always, do whatever it is you do to get yourself right on a Friday night. Crank up the volume, and we're going to have us a nice little journey. So, kick back and enjoy.

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You're listening to the Dinosaur Hour. We're just getting started. That was Joya Cookin' with Brownsville and Mockingbirds, a little medley there. Before that, Taj Mahal, Keb Mo, Ruby Amanfu, Room on the Porch. And we opened with Santana, Song of the Wind from Caravanserai album. Yes, well, welcome in here to the KZFR studio. And the Dinosaur Hour with Lars Larson is made possible by the generous contributions of KZFR supporters and by Friends of Butte Creek presenting the 20th Annual Wild and Scenic Film Festival with two showings this year, Thursday, September 24th at the Pageant Theater in Chico, A Flock of Films in cooperation with Alticall Bird Alliance, and Saturday, September 26th. It's the Wild and Scenic Film Festival at the Paradise Performing Arts Center. 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And a big thanks to Friends of Butte Creek and Cotton Party for underwriting. This evening's happening right here on KZFR. All right, well, I've said enough. We'll let the musicians have the floor now.

0: Yes. Got ahead of myself there. This is FM 90.1 KZFR Chico, listener-supported community radio for the Sacramento Valley, the foothills, and beyond. You're listening to the Dinosaur Hour. Keep it right here and turn it up. That was Quicksilver Messenger Service, tune called Light Your Windows. And we had a trio of tunes from the Grateful Dead. Studio stuff. Great stuff. Ripple, Box of Rain, and Dire Wolf. From Working Man's Dead, and a couple from American Beauty, which were two. Yeah. Don't need to say much about that. Good, great stuff. Yeah, all right. Well, up in the mountains where I live, it's been lovely rain the last couple days, pretty much all day. And it just feels really good. Kind of break that heat spell a little bit. It's always good. The Dinosaur Hour with Lars Larson is made possible by the generous contributions of KZFR supporters and by the law firm of Peters, Habib, McKenna, Jewel Rhodes, Cardoza, and Hansen, LLP. 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MLO number is 971542. Thanks to the law firm of Peters, Habib, McKenna, Jewel, Rhodes, Cardoza, and Hansen, LLP, and mortgage broker Tim Kemper, who happens to be my friend, for also helping out with the underwriting. And Tim is also one of the founding hosts of Two Penny Opera, and he, according to my reckoning, he will be on there tomorrow hosting that great show. So check him out, barring unforeseen circumstances. And don't forget to mark your calendars for this Sunday, September 6th, from noon to dusk, Brownsville Blues Festival featuring Willie G, Aki Kumar, Makaira, Edgetones, and the Edgetones. Yep. Noon to dusk. Brownsville Blues Festival. All right. Well, let's see. Let's do this.
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You're listening to the Dinosaur Hour. That's a fact, Jack. And that was the Rolling Stones from Goat's Head Soup, Winter. We got a little taste of it, so I thought I'd throw that in there. ZZ Top did Barbecue. Janis Joplin, Big Brother, I Need a Man to Love Me. Jefferson Airplane did Wild Time. And let's see. Oh, yeah. And Taj Mahal. Taj Mahal and Keb Mo did Don't Leave Me Here. And Richard and Mimi Farina did Reno, Nevada. They really did. Yep. The Dinosaur Hour with Lars Larson is made possible by the generous contributions of KZFR supporters and by Harmonize for Wealth, for Health Wellness Sanctuary, hosting DEXA Scan Mobile in Chico, Friday, September 25th and Saturday the 26th. DEXA Scan is a comprehensive review that provides baseline data to help improve performance, health, and well-being. The scan includes lean tissue and muscle symmetry analysis, a bone density report, and more. They have details on Facebook and at 530-222-2274 for calls or texts. 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Yeah, you guys are great. Okay, back to the tunes. Turn it up.

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You're listening to the Dinosaur Hour. Welcome if you just tuned in. If you like what you're hearing, you can go to kzfr.org and tip this show. Always appreciated. Well, that was Elvin Bishop, a couple tunes from him, Rolling With My Blues and Let It Flow. And Arlen Roth did Ballad of a Thin Man. Quicksilver Messenger Service did Pride of Man. Tommy Bolin, Shake the Devil. And Johnny Winter, Rain. Yes, beautiful rain. Okay, here we are. 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Ah, I did it. All right, now we're going to get back. Try and fit in some more music here, people. Here's some Danny Gatton for you with Delbert McClinton singing.

0: Hello?
1: Hello, Keith?
0: Yeah.
1: Oh, it's John here.
0: Hello, John.
1: How are you feeling today?
0: Okay, why?
1: I've got a bit of bad news for you, actually. I think you can probably guess what it is.
0: Just about.

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Yes, you're listening to the Dinosaur Hour. Yeah, let's see, that was the Allman Brothers with Black-Hearted Woman and Southbound. And before that, we had Fleetwood Mac with a little instrumental there, Searching for Madge. And prior to that, we had Keith Hartley Band with a tune called Sacked. And we opened up the whole set there with a Sun Medley with Delbert McClinton. That's All Right, Mama, etc. That's Danny Gatton playing some amazing Stratocaster there for you. I mean, Telecaster. He's a telly man. The coming up here just in a little less than a half an hour, Culture Roots of Aslan, Senior Smiley, he's putting together a great show for you, so stick around for that. Always great stuff, and he's followed up by Radio Paradise at midnight. 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You guys, we love our underwriters, that's for sure. All right. Well, let's get back to it. Got to roll down the home stretch here.

Yes, the sound of the drums. That means it's time for me to get out of here and let Smiley take over the controls and leave you in his capable hands. And I just want to say, hey, have a great weekend. Be good to one another. Do something to make somebody happy. And I'll catch you next week. We'll do it all over again. Thanks for listening. Good night, everybody. Much love.

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We will now begin your lessons. Lesson 1. The Indians were the first people living in America.

The ancient eyes see. Mm-hmm. The timing is good for this assignment, and we give our stamp of approval. Through the shadow of the real world, your heart is the guide. In this dimension, captivated by illusions, you will be taken to the edge of life and death in order to remember your sacred gifts with responsibility to deliver this original expression. If you don't offer what you have for the world, it will be lost. It is your job to keep the channel open clearly and directly. True power flows through the hollow bone, translated through you into action. Warrior for life, center to the path ahead and the path behind, in continuity with the ancestors, aligned with creation, dancing towards the new dawn, remembering the ceremony, life. We salute the courage of the rebel wise. Enjoy the ride. And remember, remember.

In these United States of America, this great country of ours, we American Indians, we can be anything we want to be, except American Indians. And that is created by the laws of this nation and condoned by its subsidiaries, so-called tribal government, and designed for the Indian to fail, to be expendable, to be eliminated. We fought in your wars in other countries. Our Navajo Nation coat doctors served and saved this nation in World War II. We have the inalienable right to joint venture with whom we choose as long as we do not harm nor commit fraud upon anyone. At the turn of the century, American Indians numbered about 230,000, all traditional. With each succeeding generation, we lose our population base and our spirit as once proud peoples. We are losing a value system as distinct people that sets us apart from the industrialized world. These facts surface in our tribal statistics. The poorest and richest reservations in our nation suffer from identical problems. Mismanagement, a bloated patronage system, no checks and balances, and tribal government's waiver of sovereignty in order to initiate debt. This is not anything new. This is an everyday occurrence in all tribal governments. The problem is leadership. In this case, it is the lack of leadership. Ironically, everyone, including you senators, referred to the allegedly elected tribal officials as leaders. Leaders are supposed to work for a better quality of life for their constituents. It is an insult to my heritage, my ancestors, and my dignity as an Oglala Lakota to have the term used loosely. American Indians are human beings. We are supposed to be citizens of the United States of America.

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lightly, as blithely as the rhythm of a sigh. 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You could see the mountains and the horizon right through him. The third dog thing wore zoot suit pants and shades, tea timers to hide the white of his red eyes. 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

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Tuned into 90.1 KCFR, Coach Wutsa Bastlan. Shout outs to all of you out there listening right now. Throw some cedar out there for you guys. Ahoo! Put some copal in there too.

0: Orale, you tuned into 90.1 KCFR, Coach Roots of Aslan. 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
1: Hey, girl. 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

Orale, what's up, Backerville? 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

Orale Utenti Tonari Pongwan KCFR, Coach Roots of Aslan. Coach Roots of Aslan has made possible by generous contributions of KCFR supporters and by the Butte Environmental Council hosting the 39th annual Bidwell Park and Creek Cleanup on Saturday, September 19. 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Dexa Scan is a comprehensive review that provides baseline data to help improve performance, health, and general well-being. The scan includes lean tissue, muscles, symmetry analysis, and bone density reports, and more details on Facebook on 530-222-2274 for calls or texts. 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

That's Go-Go Penguin, British jazz adjacent trio. And if you enjoy that sort of thing, if you were just sitting there thinking, wow, I wish Radio Paradise had a whole channel of music that was kind of in this same vibe, well, we love answering requests like that. Beyond is the name of it. And if you love the Go-Go Penguin, you will really, really love Beyond.

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0: 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Lots of people try to do that. It does seem like a very small flavor of bigness, doesn't it?
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Welcome, welcome, welcome. Got to say goodbye to, I think, Shakira, the nice folks at Radio Paradise, programming the shows overnight. You got a real live person in the studio ready to play you some special music. We're coming from Louisiana. Say goodbye to Shakira. I think we're going to play something beautiful from Trombone Shorty. Can you show me something beautiful? Good morning, everybody. It's a beautiful day.

some Alan Toussaint on a pre-Labor Day holiday weekend. This is the Balmatan program. That means good morning to you. Good morning. And it also is in French, which they speak a lot of French over there in Louisiana. And if you go to Louisiana, you'll hear all sorts of great music. And I'm going to present that to you today. It's all good. This is John Cleary, my favorite piano man out of New Orleans. See if we can play another one from him after this. This one's called 995. Good morning, everybody. Good morning.

That'd be John Cleary and his, or I should say, John Cleary and the Absolute Monster Gentleman. Off the album Go-Go Juice, that's 9 to 5. Not exactly the song I was thinking of playing right before Labor Day. Going to sprinkle in some work songs for you. And, of course, the typical and fun Zydeco Cajun music that I love to play. Let's do another one from John Cleary. And the Absolute Monster Gentleman.

KZFR follows open meetings regulations and laws enforced by the federal and state governments. For more information, just go to www.kzfr.org. And this is the Bomatan program, and it's made possible by generous contributions of KZFR supporters and by Lost on Main. At 319 Main Street in Chico, presenting Willie Waldman Project on Saturday, September 19th. 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Tickets and details at ilovelost.com. 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Pullen Cyclery has served the community since 1918 at 801 Main Street in downtown Chico. You can reach Pullen's at 530-342-1055. And there we are. We're good with our underwriters so far. Let's keep going with some music. I got a lot of good stuff in store for you today. And it's the couple days before Labor Day, and I thought I'd throw in some working songs for you. This one is Horace Traugott and the Austin Express. So what's harder than work? No money. Ah.

Oh, baby. Little Liza Jane, she's from Bunky. I got a friend from Bunky, Jake Parrish. He's a P-Rogue. He made me a couple P-Rogues out of wood. I put them on the roof of my car, take them to the lake, people, they turn heads. Those wooden canoes made out of cypress. Well, let's talk about Louisiana. This is music from Louisiana. And I don't even know what I was meant to say. Okay. I was thinking about talking about Louisiana. Anyway, we're going to do a song, next song, from another lady from Louisiana. That's Rosie Ledet. We're bringing you music from Kinder all the way to Bangor, from Bro Bridge to Bowman, from Dusan to Nelson. From Thibodeau to Thermalito, from Lake Charles all the way to Lake Oroville, from Chico State Park to Chico State University, from Afton all the way to Zamora. Some Louisiana music for y'all.

I'm sorry. I didn't have my coffee this morning. I haven't even taken a sip yet. Got a little bit of a cold going. You could probably tell. But it's a good morning.

Everybody likes a little bit of Rosie Ledette. I'm going to cue up here Chubby Carrier, and gets a little help from Jamie Bergeron and My Zydeco Shoes. For some reason, this other CD didn't cue up, so we're going to wait a couple seconds. Here we go. All right.

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0: Man, if you don't like that, you don't like fried chicken.
1: Oh, I forgot about that. Come here, honey. Let's dance. That's the legendary Hackberry Ramblers with a little help from Rodney Crowell. Old Pipeliner. Let's hear another classic. Boozoo Chavis. It's getting hot in here, so take off all your clothes.

0: 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And this is the Bombatan program, and it's made possible by the generous contributions of KZFR supporters and by D.A. 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
0: Well, next up we have some Creole string beans. And we're going to feature Mr. Okra on track number one. He was a working man. And it's, let's see, he's down as Mr. Okra Arthur J. Robinson. And he was the man around the French Quarter, New Orleans, who had a very colorful pickup truck loaded with vegetables and a PA, little megaphone on the roof of his truck, and he'd just cruise around like the ice cream man, you know, selling his vegetables, a classic, very much classic. He is pictured on the CD, but he's not pictured on the CD cover fold envelope thing. And let's play a little bit of him, and then we're going to get right into the second song, track number two, that's Funky Spillway.
8: I have apples and bananas.

0: Yeah. That reminds me. That's Derek Hudson on his baritone sax. Love that. Love that. I'm going to do another one. I'm going to do the title track. This is called Shrimp Boots and Vintage Suits. This the band is called the Creole String Beans, which Mr. Okra was selling there on that first intro. Okay, track 15, Shrimp Boots and Vintage Suits. That's how they play on stage. They wear their shrimp boots and they wear thrift store suits.
1: That is true.

Yeah, sounds like a fun band to go see. I haven't seen them yet.

0: 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Just go to the archive and click on the show that you want to listen to. It's there for 2 weeks. Shout out to Brother T-Bone. He's back from L.A. And happy to have little KZFR on his speakers.
1: I'm going to play you an old-time tune that my daddy taught me. This is what got me in the music business right here. When I was a little boy, my daddy used to come in working. Every day he'd come home from work and he would have his, he'd be tired, broke down tired, and I'd run and get his harmonicas for him to come.

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The woman wanted convenience, but I wanted

salute to him for being the headliner at the NOLA, New Orleans, Louisiana, NOLA Zydeco Festival. Stated, I think it's going to be October 4th, Sunday. He's going to headline. He's come a long way from wanting to be somebody to actually, I saw him in San Diego at the Gator by the Bay. He was a final band, and he just wouldn't stop. Yeah, he played way longer than he was supposed to, I think. And I was over there by the producer who put on the festival. And there's a little communication going on between him and Rusty. And he was a believer. He was a big fan of Rusty because he really put on a good show. So let's put on some Rusty McTwire, the young man from Lake Charles, Louisiana, burning it up on the Zydeco scene over in Louisiana.

Old Rusty Matoir. Going to headline the NOLA Zydeco Festival in Slidell. Actually, it's in Slidell across the Lake Pontchartrain. Actually, November 1st. It's a Sunday. He's headlining. And Gino Delafos, Alphonse Ardoin, Creole Musical Jam with Ruben Moreno, Mark Ardoin, Jordan Thibodeau. Wow, okay. And it's going to go on Saturday the 31st. That's Halloween, buddy. Not a bad place to be for Halloween. I'm thinking about it. I'm going to be over there. Maybe I'll see you. Yeah, maybe, maybe. Well, let's do something else. I've got some, who's that? Someone I don't usually play that much. Oh, Don Fontenot and Friends of Louisiana from the album Wide Open. This is called Simple Cajun Man. I got a little note here. It says it's got a little bit of Freebird in it, too. So we're going to do that. Let's see. Track number 12.

0: I'll never see her again on Ka. I'll never see her again by Gino Delafos. That's easier to say in English. Yeah, Gino Delafos. I like that little tune. That was like one of the first songs I ever fell in love with off of one of my first CDs I ever got. Gino's everywhere. Yes. Yeah, he's been super popular for a very long time. Hasn't put out a CD in a couple of decades, I think. I mean, it's been a long time since he put out a new CD. He just goes around and fills the dance floor with his music. It's amazing to see. All of a sudden, he hits a first note and the dance floor is full of people. Yeah. All right. So let's see what's going on. I think I got to do the underwriters and a couple other things. This is the Bomb-A-Tan program. Big David Samuels strutting into the room, getting ready. Hey, Dave.
1: How you doing, Hondo? Great show today.
0: Thank you. Thank you.
1: Yeah.
0: Yeah.
1: I like that slow one.
0: I had the slow one, huh?
1: I like them all.
0: Yeah, you do. I know that.
1: Yeah,
0: you're right. Bomb-A-Tan is made possible by the generous contributions of KZFR supporters and by Friends of Butte Creek. Presenting the 20th Annual Wild and Scenic Film Festival with two showings this year. 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And then on Saturday, September 26th, it's the Wild and Scenic Film Festival at the Paradise Performing Arts Center, Know Your Watershed. 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And by Lost on Main at 319 Main Street in Chico, presenting Mad Caddies with Diesel Boy on Tuesday, September 8th. Doors at 7, the show's at 8. 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And if you like what you're hearing, go to kzfr.org and tip the show. I'll play a couple promos, get back to some music. I got some Keith Frank and some local Alan Toussaint from November 21st, 2014, when he came to Laxon Auditorium. And it's a beautiful Labor Day weekend. The weather is 60 degrees in Chico. It's going to get up to 82. I think that's like 13 degrees below average. So get out and barbecue a little bit and hope you have something good planned for your weekend. And not that I'm going to tell you what to do, but, you know, it's beautiful. It really is. Okay, let's see. Let's go to Keith Frank. Bomb-A-Tan, everybody. Good morning.

0: Okay, that was, who was that? That was Jeffrey Broussard. Ain't coming back. Ain't coming back. Now let's do some underwriters and we'll make some room for David Samuels and Island Rhythms. All right. Let's see what I'm doing here. Been talking with David and kind of lost track of what I'm doing here. Here we go.
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1: It's a great day.
2: Okay, we heard that one. Let's go again. Apologies, and I thank you for your patience. I'm a little, got a little foggy headed. I'm under the weather a little bit. I don't feel bad. Just got a little bit of a cold, and my organizational skills are a little suffering today a little bit. Let's hear from Wayne Singleton. T-na-na.

Oh, yeah, you're right. You're going to get in trouble if you don't leave those married ladies alone. That's Wayne Singleton. And who is that? That's and Same Old Two-Step. That's his band, Wayne Singleton. The Bomatan program is made possible by generous contributions of KZFR supporters and by Mountain Sports, providing outdoor clothing and equipment for hiking, backpacking, traveling, and enjoying the great outdoors. 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Baker's Birkenstock has been serving our community for over 50 years with locations at 333 Broadway Street in downtown Chico and at 691 First Street in Paradise, also on Facebook. All right. Next up, we got Mavis Trott, as Todd Ortego would say. K-Bon Radio 101.1 out of Eunice, Louisiana. His buddy, everybody's buddy, Travis Mott. And the Zydeco Kingpins, Travis Mott. Not Mott, not Mavis Trott. It's Travis Mott. And the Zydeco Kingpins on a Saturday, on Labor Day weekend, when it's not even too hot to barbecue.

Okay, I got to make some room for Mr. David Samuels and the beautiful Saturday Aloha Saturday tunes of Island Rhythms. Meanwhile, it's 9 o'clock and I don't want to go home. But I got to go home, I guess.

0: Oh, yeah. It's 9 o'clock on a Saturday morning here in beautiful Chico. Wonderful weather. 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My name is David, and it's time to listen to those island rhythms. Name of the program coming up. We'll be here until 11 o'clock playing music from the islands. I want to thank Brother Hondo once again. Just a great show. Great knowledge of his subject, Louisiana. Just wonderful. Sitting in here listening. I like to come down a little early, half hour or so, and just hang out with Hondo and talk music in Louisiana and life in general. So thank you, Brother Hondo. Another great show. All right. Let's get going here with some good old Hawaiian music. 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
1: Hi, Oranaki.

That was a beautiful piece by Kalihi Rachel. And that song is called Moana Leo, Moana Leo. And it's a deeply personal tribute to his mom, who he called Le. And in this song, he compares his mother to the majestic mountain Mauna on Maui's North Shore. And he compares the mountain as a guardian spirit, a comforting, nourishing, and sheltering place for people who care. And so that's a beautiful tribute to his mom. Before that, we heard Blapa Anui doing a song called Nokeano Ahiahi, which is a traditional Hawaiian chant, and the phrase means in the quiet of the evening, or evening is the time I love, and it describes a sailor who's setting sail into the deep blue ocean as nighttime comes. And let's see, before that, oh yeah, we heard the brother Israel Kamakama Bivioli doing a tune called Panini Pa Kea, which translates into the white-flowered cactus, but it has a lot of resonant meaning, you know, this beautiful flower inside the prickly cactus. So it has to do with love and the joys and sorrows of love. And then we start off with He Leo doing this tune called O Lanakili Ke Ka'a Ai Ali. And this one just translates, nothing too romantic about it. It's called The Royal Train, and it's an old Hawaiian chant, and it commemorates a historic train ride that Queen Liliuokalani, who has a birthday this month, the last sovereign ruler of Hawaii, tells about a train ride she took on the narrow-gauge Oahu Railroad, and it describes the sights and the sensations of the journey as the locomotive, Lanakili, carried the queen and her entourage from Honolulu all through Oahu. All right, this is KZFR 90.1 FM. You're listening to Island Rhythms. And Island Rhythms is made possible by the generous contributions of all you wonderful people out there enjoying this beautiful North Valley morning, nice and cool, Labor Day weekend. So thank you so much, KZFR supporters. 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Well, thanks so much for tuning in to Island Rhythms. I want to do a shout out to Gigi and Quinn and Avid. Probably up and around right now, maybe having breakfast or hanging out and reading books. Those are my two lovely grandsons, and spent the night last night, had a really nice night. Cooked up some good food, cooked up some good soups and shrimp and stuff. It was a good time. So I hope you guys are having a good time this morning. Okay, let's keep rolling here with this good music from Hawaii. First up, you know, when you go visit people, grandparents, aunts, uncles, food always comes out. Food, of course, is a celebration of community and love. And this tune is called Ho'opiki Rice, with Norton Buffalo on vocals and the harmonica, and George Kamuku'o Jr. And it's an affectionate tribute to family gatherings, to hospitality, which is Hokopiki, Ho'okipa. And it's a culinary creation by his grandmother.
he's talking about how she turns leftover white rice into something exciting and delicious with all the spices and stuff. So you probably have relatives that do the same thing when you go to visit. And then we're going to hear Ethel Nakata, a Japanese singer and a proponent of Hawaiian music. And the tune is Kayamana Hila, refers to Diamond Head. So it's talking about Diamond Head and the beauty of Diamond Head on the island of Oahu. And then we're going to hear 3+ doing a tune called Island Rhythm. And we're going to come out with a beautiful soft one by Gabby Pa'anui called Blue Hawaiian Moonlight. It's KZ4 90.1 FM. Let's have some of that rice.

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And our grandmas to eat some old keeper rice. Watercress, celery, spam, onions and spice.

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She smells nice.

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And don't forget to vote for KZFR as number one in North Valley in California in the whole known universe. What's going on right now? Nine and Rhythms is made possible by the generous contribution of all of our wonderful KZFR supporters. Thank you very much. If I could, I'd hug you all right now, but there's too many of you. 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Okay. Well, that's it for Island Rhythms. I'm going to play one more set and just kind of noodle out of here, but Tim Kemper's getting ready with Two Penny Opera, which is always a great show, so keep it locked. He's got stacks of wax here, spin stuff on the turntable and everything. So, all right. So, I wanted to say, in between that last set, I got a caller from one of our wonderful listeners, and we talked some about Hawaii, and she mentioned that she had a white ginger lei, and I think that's a beautiful thing to talk about, because white ginger leis symbolize love, affection, trust, and a richness of the heart. They're used in Hawaiian cultures for hula songs and lots of different songs, and it's often used as a poetic synonym for a cherished or a loved person. And because they're pristine white color, they're delicate, sweet, perfumey, they're symbolic of purity and beauty, and often used at weddings and baptisms and graduations, and especially on Mother's Day. And their expression of respect. So that white ginger lei is a heartfelt way to show emotion and respect and deep affection for somebody. So thank you so much, caller, for phoning up and having that little chat. It kind of gets my mind going to that wonderful symbology that we find in island music and respect for each other and the land, family, and community, just like KZFR 90.1 FM. Okay, I'm about out of here. I'm going to keep rolling with this Hawaiian music. I'm just going to noodle up to when we kick it over to Two Penny Opera and Tim Kemper. So we're going to start off with a tune by Robbie Kahalakalau. The tune is Ka'opai, and this is a tune by the slack key master Dennis Kamakahi, and it means shrimp. So it's just a tune about shrimp, but she's got a lot of good helpers on this one. She's got Tony Fernandez, Fiji, and Sean Nanahu helping her on this one. Then we're going to hear Cody Fujimoto doing Lahaina, and then I don't know what else. But just keep it locked, because it's going to all be good. This is KZFR 90.1 FM. Let me see, where am I here? Here we go. Here's Roby with a song about shrimp. Thanks so much for listening. I think Mahini Sid will be back next week, so happy birthday, Sid. Here we go.

0: Target. What is that, an action hero?
1: No, a supermarket.
0: Over here, we call it the store.
1: The store?
0: Yeah, the store. It's like talking the kind.
1: Talking the what?
0: Talking the kind. It's like when you say brother, we say brother. You say food, we say grinds. You say friend, we say cuz. Get it?
1: I get it. Hey, cuz, where the store stay for buy some grinds?
0: That's the one there, sister. You get

0: Thank you, thank you, thank you, thank you. Well, I thought I'd open this show like the Two-Penny Opera opens the show, just because.
1: And good morning, everyone. Welcome to the show. 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So big thanks to Keeney Nursery, and we're starting things off with the Andrew Collins Trio. The particular cut that I have playing now in the background is "And It Was Good." So let's check this out. Turn it up.

That was the Milk Carton Kids doing Freedom, or excuse me, the name of the tune is Freedom, and the album is Monterey. before that, we had Dudley Connell and Don Rigsby with I'm Troubled, and the Andrew Collins Trio in there, and it was good. And of course, Daryl Scott, it's a great day to be alive, the way we always start Two Penny Opera, which is what you're listening to. 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Well, let's see, what do we got dialed in here? That was, okay, how about some Tammy Fassard? I like her, she's pretty hot.

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You are listening to Two Penny Opera. My name is Tim Kemper, and I'll be here till 1:30 this afternoon. That was the Lazy Eights doing So Easy. That's off their CD, Big Machine. Before that, we had Sam Jocelyn's Ghost. And that was the ETSU Bluegrass Pride Band. That's an interesting number there. James Taylor and the Earth, Harry Mister, That's Me on the Jukebox. And we had Baskery in there with On a Day Like This, with that slide, that dobro. It's a sister group. I met them at WorldFest a few years back, and they were pretty cool. I think they were from Norway or Sweden or someplace like that. But there's four sisters in that band. It was pretty cool. Molly's Revenge in there with Cloud of Dejection. We had the Austin Lounge Lizards doing The Dogs, They Really Miss You. And that's off their CD, Employee of the Month. Tammy Fassard in there with You Never Said Goodbye and Milk Carton Kids. And that kind of brings us up to where we are right now. And I want to let you know that Two Penny Opera is made possible by the generous contributions of all you swinging listeners and by Square Deal Mattress Factory, your local outlet for mattresses, bedding, and custom furniture made right here in Chico. 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Adam Burchard spells his last name B as in boy, I-R-C-H-A-R-D, Burchard Construction. And both of those businesses, Burchard and Square Deal, are on the Best of Chico, made the finals. 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Well, let's keep the music flowing. I've got Kara Luft, L-U-F-T. I have her CD here. She was one of the original members can't think of the name all of a sudden. Fell out of my head. Maybe I'll think about it and clue you in a little bit later. But right now, we're going to listen to Kara. Just remember, the Wailing Jennies, original member.

0: 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Thank you, and let's keep this party rolling another 35 years.
1: Yeah, Ray likes to party. Thanks for that info, Ray. Yeah, it's really great. I've been underwriting on KZFR for years now, and it really works. So we just listened to Chris Webster and her sister Cassie doing the vocals and Scott Nygaard on guitar. That's the Websters and Scott Nygaard, the name of the CD, 10,000 Miles, and the tune that we heard, I Ain't Gonna Work Tomorrow, and Reuben's Train. We had Equation before that with What Did You Do Today off of Hazy Days, and the Lazy Eights was So Easy. Hope you're enjoying the tunes. I've got some Martin Sexton up next, and well, let's check it out.

0: Well done. That was great.
1: Indeed. That Old Blind Dogs, Ken Guardian Lads, the name of that tune, that's Play Live, and they are going to be playing live here in Chico on the 17th. ChicoConcerts.net. Check that out. ChicoConcerts.net at the Women's Club. Rick Anderson is bringing some great shows to Chico, so they're going to be playing. And before that, we heard Daryl Scott, Crooked Road, live at the from the Sierra Nevada Big Room. We had Pete Hale in there with a groupie from Chico. Pete, back in the early 80s, was here in Chico, had a band called Daily Planet. And I'm going to play some of that coming up here in a minute. But yeah, now he's now he plays in a band called Pete Floyd down in the I think it's down Santa Rosa area. I guess he'll correct me, but some good stuff. Pink Floyd, or Pete Floyd. Martin Sexton before that, but Living the Life. And that brings us up to Speed, I guess. This is Two Penny Opera. 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I want to let you know that Two Penny Opera is made possible by the generous contributions of all you swinging listeners, and also by Ramble West Brewing, a Chico brewery offering a variety of beers, including Two Penny Pilsner, named after this show, and Devastation Suds, named after Devastation Sounds, former reggae show here, and the owner loves KZFR. But I digress. 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So big thanks to our underwriters here at KZFR. Hope you're enjoying the tunes. I certainly am having fun playing them for you. I've got, let's see, what do I got? Or what do I want to play next? Well, I think we're going to play this.

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1: 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You're listening to Two Penny Opera with Tim Kemper today.

Yeah, that was Mary Black doing Donegal Breeze. That came out kind of weird. Donegal Breeze off of Circus. We had the Biscuit Burners in there with If I Fall, and then Tony Rice in there with The Streets of London. Love that tune. Tonic with Lemon Parade. Harley Allen in there with Lovely to See You. That's Moody Bluegrass, the name of that CD. John D. gave me that years ago, and it's Moody Bluegrass. Is Moody Blues music put to bluegrass. I have all the hot bluegrass players on that. And then, of course, Daily Planet in there with Lonely Day. That's another Pete Hill band. He was in there with a groupie from Chico earlier. The Bills with Old Blue Ridge. And this is FM 90.1, KZFR Chico. We're a listener-supported community radio for the Sacramento Valley, the Foothills, and beyond. 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And I also want to thank Sierra Nevada Brewing Company, where a commitment to purge ingredients, let me try that again, where a commitment to pure ingredients and sustainable brewing meets a legacy of craft since 1980. Sierra Nevada, taste what matters. Drink responsibly. And if you like this show or any other show on KZFR, just go to kzfr.org and tip the show. We love it if you could support us that way as well. Well, let's keep the music flowing. Let's see. How about a Stevie Cook band tune? Yeah, I think that's appropriate. Here we go with Deep Waters.

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You've been listening to Two Penny Opera today. I hope you're enjoying the show.

And that was, you guessed it, Four Bitchin' Babes doing the Bitchin' Babe Boogie. It's off their CD, Midlife Vices. Before that, we had some Mary Flower with Going to Sit Down on the Banks of the River. Jeffrey Fricalton there with I Know You. That's off of his CD, Blood Brothers. Poe Girl with Deer in the Sky. Of course, Graham Nash and David Crosby doing the beautiful Critical Mass, Wind on the Water set of tunes. And we had Stevie Cook in there, Stevie Cook Band with Deep Waters. All good stuff. Oh, and we also had Old Tennessee, the Dan Fogelberg tune in there. That was Fool's Gold that played that one. 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It's 1:14. Got about 16 minutes left in the show, at which time Studio 416 hits the airwaves, so stick around for that. I want to let you know that Two Penny Opera is made possible by the generous contributions of all you swinging listeners out there, and by Chico Hearing Aid Center, celebrating over 70 years of changing lives through better hearing. 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So big thanks to our underwriters here at KZFR. And we're going to hear now, let's see what I got. I got, J.D. Souther. This will be good. Here we go.

Well, that about does it for me, folks. Trying to load up this next song here, and actually, maybe I'll do this. You've been listening to Two Penny Opera with Tim Kemper today, and up next is Studio 416, and I'm going to be playing that here in a second. It's pre-recorded. Anyway, we just heard James Taylor with Nothing Like 100 Miles off of In the Pocket. We had acoustic tribute to Led Zeppelin, and that was Over the Hills and Far Away. The name of the tune, Roll 'Em Easy, that's a Little Feat tune sung by J.D. Souther, off of Rock and Roll Doctor. And let's see, Jeffrey Fulcolton there with I Know You, Poe Girl with Deer in the Night, and for some reason, my CD is not loading up. So, we're going to have to play something else right now.

Well, I finally got got some music on, but it's 129, Studio 416 starts at 130, so I'm going to say my goodbyes. We'll see you on the fortnight. Thanks for hanging out with me, and we'll listen to the Country Gentleman on the way out. Adios, everyone.

0: Good afternoon and welcome to Studio 416. I'm Dan Carter, and today's show is an encore presentation of a show I recorded in October of 2022 with Gordy Oliger. Good afternoon, everybody. Welcome to Studio 416 right here on FM 90.1 KZFR, Chico, KZFR.org. My guest today is the lovely and talented Gordy Oliger. And Gordy's been making music in this town since the 70s. And Gordy, let's just start out with what brought you to Chico?
1: Wow. Well, first of all, how's my hair?
0: Your hair looks great.
1: Okay.
0: It's perfect for radio, like mine.
1: Thank you. All right. I came to Chico when I was in my 20s because there's more women here. And there's music, two things which I dearly love. And I would drive up here for concerts that were put on by the college. And there was a place called Nelly's, and you could go in there and hear other people do music, and it was incredible. You know, I came from a little farm town south of here, Colusa, and the other impetus to come here is I had a chance to live out in the woods, which is where we are sitting right now. I was able to rent this cabin. I really wanted to live like that sometime in my life, live very simply, like a Chinese monk, and so I got, that's why I came here. Yeah,
0: let's get to some music. You have a song that you want to share with us?
1: Here's a song that I wrote kind of halfway between Colusa and here. It's basically, it was so hot that I wrote this song about it being so doggone hot. And this is a trio with Christine Lopato and John Glick and myself on guitar. This one's Go Slow, because that's all you can do when it's that hot.

I'm also known as a fellow that plays the banjo. And there's a little trio, another tune that we did that same day. And this, the group is called Good Dog. Here it comes, Sunny Side of the Mountain. It's been played by other folks real fast, bluegrass, and that didn't touch me. And so I rewrote a verse and a half, and it came out like this.

0: That was Sunny Side of the Mountain with Good Dog. Gordy Erlinger's here with me on Studio 416. And we'll be right back after these underwriter messages. 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And Gordy Erlinger's here with me. And we are recording this on his deck outside his house, which is in the far reaches of Butte Creek Canyon. It's very beautiful here, very peaceful. Gordy, how long have you lived in this particular place?
1: I've lived here since 1978. I was up the hill a ways. I lived in a dome, and then I moved down the hill when I had the chance into this little place here. And I dearly love this area.
0: That's attracted you to stay here for that long, I take it?
1: Yeah. When I met Pamela, for about a half year there, we were thinking on moving to another place, maybe over towards Ukiah or up towards Ashland. And every time we'd go off to look at a piece of land, we'd come back here. And finally realized that there's no other place as nice as this. There's the college down the road. You can see some great music, wonderful performing arts series. And then I've got the creek here. And this is great. If I need to go somewhere else on the planet, I can drive to Sacramento or San Francisco and get on an airplane. So this has just suited me fine.
0: Speaking of going to other places on the planet, you've traveled a lot. You said you'd been to how many, 28 countries?
1: Yeah, I'm basically an anthropologist. I'm fascinated by how people live. They've created another reality and another culture, and that's fantastic. It's just so beautiful.
0: You're a spontaneous traveler, I take it.
1: Oh, yeah, yeah. We used to go to music festivals in other countries, but now we're kind of like permanently packed and ready to go, so if we feel like it, we'll just take off, you know? It's just so wonderful to meet other people, and you can't carry on an in-depth conversation because of the language barrier, but playing music with people, boom, you're right there, and I can't even ask what key it's in. They just start playing, and it's just astonishing to play Romanian songs, which I've never heard before, and to go to Bali and to sit in with a gamelan, and they've got these crazy beats, you know, 11 over 13 or something. Just astonishing, and they all laugh at me because I can't quite get it, because I'm a white guy from California, and we're all laughing and stuff. It's fantastic. You know, it's been a blessing. Like I say in one of my songs, you know, I can sing what I can't say. And because I was very shy as a boy, actually on into later life, but it was a way for me to be in the world, be in society, to be around people, to play music. And it's a gift that I can play music and people feel better, and it makes people happy, and I love doing shows, and people are laughing, or people are singing, or they're dancing. It's absolutely magic. Before I leave the house to go to a gig, I just say a short prayer, you know, that I'd be appropriate for their needs, you know, that I be righteous and appropriate, and raise the vibration a little bit, you know. And it's worked out. I never wanted to be famous, be a well-known musician. What I can do is play music in such a way as to have people feel better.
0: How did it start out for you?
1: My father had an incredible sound system, which he built himself, all these components, and also in the shop he built all the cabinetry. And my father was deeply involved with classical music and big band music, you know, from the 1940s. And he would love to come home with a new album and find out what it was. You know, a guy playing solo piano, okay, let's try that. A guy playing folk music, Harry Belafonte, Ella Fitzgerald, all this different music, and we didn't have a television. We'd listen to music, or we'd listen to music as a family and read, and so by osmosis, I got to hear all this incredible, you know, Benny Goodman and incredible music. And I asked for a drum set, and my folks go, "What?" So for Christmas, I got two drumsticks, and I would play on the floor drumming. And then I joined the band in like fifth grade, grammar school. I played the drums in there. So I've always all my music has started out and is infused with a good groove. You know, that's it. It's the groove. And that comes from percussion. And then I saw on TV and on the radio Pete Seeger, and they had, this is during the 1960s, that great folk scare of folk music coming up from the roots. You know, and there'd be the Kingston Trio, the Limelighters, and Buffy St. Marie, and I go, "Wow, that's good." And that looks like the banjo guy's having more fun than anyone else. So I wrangled it $5 out of my father so I could rent a banjo for a month.
0: Did you teach yourself?
1: There was a guy standing in the music store, and he said, "I'll teach you how to play that." And he taught me how to play G and D. And so there you go. I got it. "Hang Down Your Head, Tom Dooley," and "Buffalo Gals, Won't You Come Out Tonight." And he was kind of not a very nice guy, and my folks didn't really like him. So we fired him. And they found some student at Stanford University that would teach me to play the banjo. The comedy of the whole thing, the beauty of it, the grace of the whole thing, is that he taught me how to play 1920s jazz banjo, not Pete Seeger stuff. And it's, the instrument is tuned different, and it's jazz, so it's got all the flat nine and fives and augmented chords and diminished chords. So I just learned how to play by ear. He would teach me all the different ways to play the C chord up and down the neck. And so by chance, I learned how to play an older style of banjo, which basically does not exist anymore. So I started out with playing Gershwin and Cole Porter and stuff. And so it's easy to dumb it down and play folk music out of that.
0: So what was your first band where you were a banjo player?
1: I guess the first band I was really in was playing in pizza places in Los Angeles when I went off to college at Art Center School of Design. So I would come home back here to the North Valley, do farm labor. I take a semester off and I do farm labor, driving a truck and a forklift and working a shovel. And that would keep me going at school, and then I'd make $25 a night playing music and a pizza to take home. So that was my first band out there in Ridgecrest.
0: Which school did you go to in Southern California?
1: Art Center College of Design. They are the ones that there's a design department there, and they do design of cars. And at the end of the year, there, that particular wing of the school would be flooded with all these representatives from General Motors and et cetera, and Ford, and they would pick, you know, your roommate to go back east and design cars. And so there was, it's internationally known as a design school. And also the department that I was in was illustration. And there was a lot of work with National Geographic, wonderful paintings on the inside there. And also Playboy, like big money, they'll pay a lot for illustrations.
0: How did your life path take you to art school?
1: All of my life, I could draw better than anyone else. So when I turned in assignments in English class, or when I was in fifth grade and we were studying some California history or something, I would do the book report, but then I would also do these little drawings. You know, here's a drawing of Magellan crossing the ocean, and I would get better grades on my reports. And so I was really good in high school also. And I was absolutely fascinated on how the human body works. And I wanted to be a doctor. And so when I went off to college, I lasted one semester in pre-med. If you've ever done organic chemistry, you know what I'm talking about. So then my plan B was to be a medical illustrator. And so I looked into that, and I was told that I should learn how to paint better than I could, control a brush. So I went to Art Center and learned to paint. And then somewhere along the line there, because of the people I met and the friends I had, I was more interested in the spiritual aspect of humanity. And then, so I became a fine artist. Did a lot of paintings and sold them in Marin County and San Francisco. But I must say, that got a little lonely, staying in my cabin and all by myself and making a living painting. And I wanted to be around people. So music did that for me.
0: Let's circle back to music. Talk about the first recording that we're going to hear.
1: I'd like to share this song, because I just think it's so beautiful, Noche de Ronda. It's about walking, making the rounds, walking through the village, looking for his lady. This was recorded by Thick and Thin. This is one of our gigs we did, I don't know, about 10 years ago. So this is right off the board, and that's David Longacre singing it. I'm playing the guitar, and it was really fun being with you.

0: That was Noche Veranda here on Studio 416. Dan Carter with Gordy Oliger here on FM 90.1 KZFR Chico, KZFR.org. Gordy, how did you get together with those people?
1: That was fun. There was this place in town, in Chico, and they needed some music. And so, you know, the call went out to various people. And basically, we did a night where this group of people would do two songs, and then this trio over here would do three songs, and this other guy would get up and sing one song, and we filled up the evening. And then at the end of it, we thought, hey, let's all do a song together. And so, you know, we picked something easy, and then we kind of stared at each other, stunned. You know, hey, that sounded really good. Let's be a band. And so it became Thick and Thin. Which is a musician's life, and it's also the way we look. Some of us are really skinny, and some of us are really large. And here's another one that we did. I can't remember who came up with this one. It was Jim Williams and Dave Longacre singing it. So this also has Pamela Cather on violin, and myself on guitar. Wait. No, I'm playing the banjo on this one. And John Glick. It also has John Glick.
0: What's the name of the song?
1: The Ace.

0: That was Ace from Thick and Thin, and I'm here with Gordy Oliger here on Studio 416 this afternoon. Gordy, this would be a good time to bring up the California Arts Council and what kind of effect that has had on you as a person and on you professionally.
1: This is one of the pivotal points of my life. I started to perform as a solo, so I could say yes to any gig that came along. And it's important to bear in mind that I had no way to make a living. So I created the show, The Banjoologist. I would get on stage and describe the instruments and how they came about and what kind of music they play. And over again, people would come up to the edge of the stage and say, "Wow, you should work in schools or do concert series or something." And so one of these people mentioned this organization called the California Arts Council. It was created by Gary Snyder to bring more arts into everyone's life, not just the people in San Francisco and Berkeley. And so what this is the Arts Council has a committee that they watch your video, they listen to your music, they ask you questions. How much is it going to cost you to do your promotion? Through this process, they create a roster of artists that have it together. So I was chose to be on the roster. There's other people in there, such as Turtle Island Quartet, Golden Bough.
0: He's looking through a catalog.
1: Yeah, they print up a catalog. It's kind of like a Sears Roebuck catalogs, but Oakland Ballet here. So this would go out to all the performing arts colleges and music festivals. And if you're in this catalog, you've been vetted. You got it together. So I got in there, and my life changed immediately. As a person who plays the banjo, you think I've heard a couple of banjo jokes? And it gets tiring. And here I got respect, international respect, for what I was doing. And the shows are not just music. They're stories and what was going on in 1861 when you could buy a pound of coffee for 9 cents. I remember vividly when I was asked to do a music series in Petaluma. And I had to perform solo for 2 hours. And that sobered me up. I thought, oh my God, what can I do for 2 hours, which is coherent? And sink or swim. And so this changed my life, and I finally found a profession that I could do. And granted, I had to leave town to do it, and thus people here in Chico had no idea of what I did for a living. But I would be somewhere else. I'd be in Ashland, or I'd be in Reno performing, and it was incredible. And so I asked for these grants. It's called a touring artist grant. They pay you to leave town.
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1: So I created all these shows, and they book you 2 years in advance, and so I laddered my gigs on out, and I received this touring arts grant 7 times with great reviews. And I'm glad I found what I'm supposed to do.
0: Let's get back to music a little bit.
1: Okay.
0: Go ahead.
1: Yeah. When I first moved to Chico, I was standing outside of Nelly's, and I met this fella. And the reason he was there and the reason I was there is not really for the music at Nelly's, but this one particular girl. And while we are struggling for her to notice us, we ended up talking, and I met Peter Burkow, went over to his house there, and we started playing music immediately, and we created this duo, and I'd like to share a song that we recorded on our first album, and we called the album The Rhythm Rowdy's Greatest Hits. That's because we knew we weren't going to make another one.
0: So that sounds typical of both of the senses of humor that I know in you people.
1: This is like the first or second song I ever recorded, and I was scared. But he demanded that we record. And so I'm playing the mandolin, and he's on guitar. And it's called Angie's Tune.

0: that's kind of dog music, huh? That's kind of like a Grisman thing. At least that's been described as that. I don't know if you want to hear another one by that group, but...
1: Let's go right on into it.
0: Also on our Greatest Hits album, which is vinyl, by the way, here's a crazy tune from the 1920s of the dance craze that was going on. They had the foxtrot, the turkey trot, the huggy bear, and they got shimmy, they got the Charleston, and this is a popular one from the mid-1920s. It's called My Sister Kate.

0: That was my sister Kate by the Rhythm Rowdies, and 50% of the Rhythm Rowdies sitting right here with me, Gordy Oliger, right here on Studio 416 here on FM 90.1 KZFR Chico, KZFR.org. Now, I spoke with Peter earlier this afternoon, and he related a story that I'm going to share with you.
1: Oh.
0: He said that back in the day when they used to have Pioneer Days, they had a crafts fair going in the square, and they wanted people to pay to vend there, and so Peter said he went and he spread out a blanket and he was selling bamboo flutes, I think, and then who should come up?
1: Yep. Well, like I said earlier, I can draw, and I just moved to Chico, and I had no way to make a living, so I would go to the dumpster at Ed's Printing, and I'd pull up nice pieces of paper and a mat board, and I would go to the library, find books about Indians, find books about sculpture, and all these, get a couple of National Geographics, and then I would draw little 4-inch drawings of all these things that I found in the library. And so in the particular instance that you mentioned, I had a stool with a drawing board on top of it and a saddle blanket, and I put all these little drawings on it and sold them for $5 a piece and $3 a piece, and I made enough money for corn chips and gasoline, and that's how I met Peter. He was right next to me selling bamboo flutes, and none of us were officially part of the crafts fair. Yeah, it was pretty wild.
0: That sounds like the good old days in Chico to me.
1: Yeah, it was at the Rainbow Theater. Just so date folks. So, as I described, I've been playing music from the early 1800s when the banjo was developed from a European style of music and an African style of music coming together in the United States of America. These two cultures squished their music together. And so I've been playing music from 1830s up into the 1940s with all my banjos. And then I thought, well, what else happened to music? It didn't stop there. They got rock and roll. The 50s, and so I started to look into the music of the 1930s when the guitar became more popular than the banjo. Now they're getting electric guitars and Charlie Christian and all these guys playing over microphones. So I started looking into that and renting old 1930s musicals. And my girlfriend, we would go to Duke's Liquor down there where they had all the VHS tapes, and we'd watch these 1930s musicals, and then we would learn the songs. We'd figure them out. And so this song is one that came from a movie with Eleanor Powell. I think it was 1936. And this group is Wings of Swing, a group I was in with my wife, Pamela, Mark Wilpote on bass, and Pam Laughlin on clarinet, and we're all singing. This one is called You Are My Lucky Star.

0: That is You Are My Lucky Star from Wings of Swing. You got it on Studio 416. And this is Dan Carter. I've got Gordy Oliger here, who is... what were you playing on that track?
1: I was playing my guitar. I'm a real nut for playing the songs on the instruments that existed during the popularity of that song. This, I'm playing a Gibson L50, carved struts on the inside. This has got that old-time sound. So this is my archtop 1938 Gibson. And again, the only way I can play like that is because I knew how to do it on the banjo. So I just kind of move it over to the guitar and adjust some of the voicings, and boom, I'm playing the guitar. Again, I don't know what the names of these chords and stuff. I know how they sound when I put my fingers there. And since I'm such a visual person, I look at the guitar or the banjo neck and I see these patterns. It's just so beautiful. It's all right there. Yeah, it's great. Here's a song also by Wings of Swing. This is from Off the Board at our first live gig. This is a beautiful melody written by Stefan Grappelli, the violinist. This song is called Souvenirs.

0: That's Pamela Cather on violin and Pamela Loughlin, clarinet.
1: Their Wings of Swing.
0: Yeah.
1: From your first, your very first gig.
0: Yeah, our very first gig.
1: How did y'all come together?
0: The way that we all met as musicians is that I was doing a banjo workshop at a Strawberry Music Festival, and I met some wonderful musicians. Mark Wilpel talked to me about some of this older music. And one time, Pamela, the violinist, and myself were playing at, I think, Perkai No, or maybe the maybe some other silly event. And Mark came over and said, "Hey, you need a bass player? I'll play bass with you." And so our duo became a trio, and we played at the farmer's market. And Pam Laughlin was walking by and saying, "I love that song. I love those tunes." And so she came over to our house that evening, and that's how Wings of Swing became a band.
1: How long were you together?
0: I think 7 years.
1: Oh my goodness!
0: Yeah, we did pretty good. You know, we not only playing around here, but we played down in Santa Rosa, and oh gosh, we did an event in Monterey, and we did some concert series. We did some good stuff. I'm really, really happy, and it also forced me to learn these jazz tunes, because most jazz tunes are workings of music from the 1930s, and there's a lot of meat on those bones. There's a lot going on in there, and so it forced me to learn how to play the guitar. Yep. Yeah. All this somewhere along the line, I'd like to mention I was in a band called the Earth Band, and again, that started out with three of us,

0: That one is Open Door
1: by the Earth Band, right here on Studio 416. Gordy, you've mentioned Pamela numerous times. First, I think I'm curious to know how you guys met, and then what's it been like having such a close collaborator musically with your significant other?
0: Well, I met Pamela at a jam. I met, you know, at a party, you know. I was illustrating books, and one of the editors, Mark Morris, played Irish music, invited me over to his house.

0: and there's going to be a room full of musicians, and we were all just going to play whatever we were going to play. And this is what musicians do for fun. And I met Pamela there, and she played Irish music, for God's sake. And but her smile was astonishing, it was like 40,000 watts. And she also played violin in the North State Symphony, which, bam, that got me because, as you may recall, I grew up with classical music in my parents' home. And I didn't know any hippie chicks that liked classical music. I didn't know anybody that liked classical music. So I got her phone number and took it to our first date was a string quartet. And it turned out she's played a lot of different kinds of music over the years. And so, you know, we've been a husband and wife since 1992 and played all kinds of music. We played Mexican music, Victorian music. One of our groups was the Jubilo Minstrels. So we do Christmas events, do music of the 1800s and 1890s, really. And Strauss waltzes and things of that nature. One of us can come up with a tune and the other one will learn it. It's amazing. And it's been great.
1: And not only that, but your traveling companions.
0: Yeah. Yeah, Pamela likes to travel, as do I. She has the remarkable ability to sit and work a computer, whereas I'll just get upset with the whole thing. But she's good at booking flights and finding places, you know, and how are we going to get from here to there? And by marrying our fortunes together, we've been able to travel to many, many places. And I'm good at faking Spanish, and she's really good at faking French. But we all smile in the same language, right?
1: Do you have more music?
0: I've got one more tune by the Earth Band, another song that I wrote that it's called Say Okay. Because whenever I would dance to Spark and Cinder, I would like sing along because I knew the songs. And I wanted to write a song where I'd say, say okay. And then the audience would go, okay, say okay, okay. And and it's about my friend that lives near, and he was feeling bad. He and his lady were going through real difficult times, and so I wrote this song.

0: That was Say Okay by the Earth Band, with Gordy Oliger playing. What were you playing on that one?
1: I was playing the guitar. I got a beautiful Guild electric guitar. Visually, it's the same one that George Benson plays. It's got that big, fat jazz sound. I bought that guitar when I was still living in my cabin in the woods. And it's an electric guitar, for crying out loud, and I didn't have any electricity at my cabin. But I figured I ought to buy it while I got the chance. So I wrote that song on an electric guitar, and I didn't have electricity nor an amplifier.
0: Gordy, I'm curious to know what your favorite places have been where you've traveled.
1: I had some horrible health issues at one point and got real close to seeing the light. And so I took money out of the bank and I said, one thing I want to do is I want to go to Bali. So I bought a ticket and I went to Bali before I met Pam. When you go to Bali, everybody's wearing orange and purple clothes and flowers are in their hair, and they put flowers on their motorbike, and they're all smiling and happy, and they're all having a great day. And they're relaxed, and I love that. And it's the first time I'd gone snorkeling, and that was magical. My other most favorite place would be the south of France, you know, fly into Nice and go to the south of France. In fact, that's where we were 30 days ago. I think the French really know how to live. You know, every meal is about a 2-hour project, and it's all really, really good. And I like, they respect their buildings, and they respect their culture without tearing it down and putting in a new one. Like, you know, you can live in a hotel that was made in the 1600s, whereas in the United States, they would just bulldoze it over and put up a building that looks like an electric razor. So we've gone back to France, I guess, 7 or 8 times.
0: You post a lot of pictures and I think sometimes drawings that you do while you travel. How does all the different sceneries, how do they inspire you?
1: That's an easy question, because in the south of France, where we go to small villages. Even though we fly into, you know, Paris or Nice or something like that, we don't want to spend any time in the big cities or Monaco or anything. We head out of town immediately to where the roads are tiny and things are pretty quiet. And it's inspiring. The architecture is inspiring. The French seem to have a good day. They're eating well, and their architecture is really amazing, and their carpentry. Besides, I like French roast coffee and French bread, and I like French music, and I like French kissing. And so I think they've pretty much got it figured out.
0: Works for me.
1: And, you know, I just looking here at my notes. I only mentioned a couple of bands, but I've been in over 10 bands in this town, and that's not counting the ones that only lasted for 3 gigs. Most bands, they lasted about 7 years, and then they dissolve. I mean, I wish I had some recordings of Butte Creek Family Band, but the only recording we have is on a cassette. And the same thing with Best Friends. Cindy and I, we recorded a cassette. That's all we have. And so there's a number of things. There are types of music that I've been involved with, but that's the way it goes.
0: Yeah, but you're musically all over the road.
1: Yeah. I'm alive. Yeah.
0: Yeah.
1: Was that
0: a survival tactic, or was is that something conscious, or both?
1: It's a way to play music that I like. You know, I gotta love the music. I think, you know, when I played in Good Dog, that one Go Slow and Sunnyside, you know, that's kind of a country thing that I like. I love the storytelling. It was just, they were just fun tunes to play. And so it's always been a struggle to find musicians that can play something that might be difficult or has chords, or it's an E flat. I don't know how to play E flat. You know, but I learned, because I did banjo early jazz, of course I had to learn songs in E flat and A flat and B flat, and because those were written for horns back in the 1920s, you know, so in the 30s. And so you have to know how to play in all these different keys. And it's really difficult to keep a band together. Good Dog was going real fine. Then Christine Lapato moved back east. Oh, so that's the end of that. You know, people, they start having families and children, and so bands dissolve. I think there's something in every kind of music somewhere. And it's a language. Music is a language that expresses something, and I might need another form to express that.
0: I think that you're a philosopher. Do you think of yourself as being a philosopher?
1: Yeah. The pay scale is kind of bad on that, but yeah. I'm a thoughtful person. You know, when I moved out here and I was living in my little cabin, I made a point that I wanted to read all these religious texts, you know. I wanted to read the Quran. I keep hearing about it. What's going on in there? I want to read the Bible. You know, I want to read about the Tao. You know, I want to read Zen Buddhism. I want to find out what they're all about. And instead of getting it secondhand, I'm going to read the darn thing myself. And I had the time to do that. You know, I didn't have a family to feed. I was living on a little bit of nothing at the time. That's what I wanted to do. And so I read every day and every night, you know. And there's a way to place three candles where you can shine the light on the page and not blind yourself on the other side of the candle. So I learned all these little tricks like that. And yeah, I'm an introspective sort of a guy.
0: I think we're about to wrap this up. Do you have any words you'd like to impart?
1: It's just been a lot of fun. I've met some absolutely wonderful people in my lifetime, and it was through music. I'm very humbled that I can play music, and I don't read music, and I can't talk theory, but I can play it. So I don't know if that's right brain, left brain, but that's where I operate from. That side of my brain, speaking simplistically, you know, it's the language of music. It is the language of light, you know, of drawing and that there are people like me. We can't. I mean, in an interview, Santana said he can't read music either. He's doing okay, you know. And the same thing with Django Reinhardt and some of my other heroes. They just play. It's an instrument of your being. Yeah, that's why it's called an instrument. You know? And you free your mind and control your fingers, and stuff will work.
0: Thank you so much for letting me come out here and interview you here in this little piece of Shangri-La that you have. It's really beautiful, and I'm just extremely impressed by how peaceful it is. It's really nice, and I can totally understand why you enjoy being here so much.
1: Well, thank you a lot, Dan. That's very kind of you. So have a good time, folks. Just have a good time and be kind. Yeah, it'll all work out. Thank you, Dan Carter, for that amazing interview with Gordy Olinger, and a delight to hear Gordy talk about the history of the Chico music scene, the many bands he's played in, the many instruments he played, and especially some of his insights into older instrumentation going back into the 1930s. Great interview. Thanks very much to you both. 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Up next is Swing City, bringing the sound of the big band era into that Sacramento Valley, up into the foothills, and beyond.

This is Swing City on KZFR. I'm your host, Swingin' Steph, bringing you music of the big band era, the 30s and the 40s. That was kind of a fun opening number by Bob Crosby and the Bobcats, Big Noise from Winnetka. Actually, only two of the Bobcats played on that record, Bob Haggard, bass player, and drummer Ray Bowdick. It came about, the tune did, they were improvising after a set at the Black Hawk restaurant in Chicago, and some folks in the audience loved it, commented, hung around after the set. They were from Winnetka, thus the title Big Noise from Winnetka. A big band version of the Big Noise from Winnetka has been recently added to the repertoire of the Chico Swing Band, and that gives me a chance to tell you about that band and a fundraiser for KZFR. This will take place Saturday, October 3rd, at the St. John's Church Big Room on Floral Avenue. The Chico Swing Band will play classic 30s and 40s big band music. It will have an old-time radio theme. We're going to do this like one of those classic radio shows from the 40s. There'll be a 40s-style announcer. We're going to replay some of the commercials from those good old days. There will also be free swing dance lessons starting at 6:15. The band will play from 7 to 9. 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Again, Saturday, October 3rd, dance lessons at 6:15, big band music at 7. 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He deals in properties in Chico and Butte Meadows. So we're doing kind of a potpourri of music today, big-time hits from the big band era. We'll hear three from some of those big bands. First, Duke Ellington, Don't Get Around Much Anymore. This was live, and you'll hear a little bit of noodling. The audience applauds. The band just can't quit playing. Tommy Dorsey, Boogie Woogie, and then Boogie Woogie Bugle Boy. This recording is with Bette Midler. The original was with Andrew Sisters. Bette recorded this in the 60s, I think, and she sings all three parts. So Bette Midler does the Andrew Sisters. Duke Ellington, Don't Get Around Much Anymore. Tommy Dorsey, Boogie Woogie, and Bette Midler, Boogie Woogie Bugle Boy.

Wasn't that a fun one? Bette Midler, Boogie Woogie, Bugle Boy, reprising the Andrews Sisters version of that song, which was a huge number one hit in the 40s. The story of a Chicago jazz trumpeter who gets drafted into the service and winds up being the jazz bugle boy of Company C. And before that, we heard Tommy Dorsey do Boogie Woogie and Duke Ellington, a live performance of Don't Get Around Much Anymore. Coming up at 4 this afternoon on KZFR, it's Scotty's Tea Party, playing everything from African music to the Smoky Mountains. This is an echo chamber of roots music. See how deep and sonorous those echoes can go. There are no limits. And at 5, it's all mixed up with an equally sonorous exposition of music across fabulous echoes of genres, styles, and personalities. Swing City is supported by Friends of Butte Creek, presenting the 20th Annual Wild and Scenic Film Festival with two showings this year. Thursday, September 24th at the Pageant Theater in Chico, with A Flock of Films in cooperation with the Alticall Bird Alliance. And Saturday, September 26th, it's the Wild and Scenic Film Festival at the Paradise Performing Arts Center. Know Your Watershed. There will be field trips as well offered Friday and Saturday. Tickets and details are at buttecreek.org. In addition, Pamela Posey and Alan Hawthorne, the movers and shakers of the Friends of Butte Creek, will be on the Ecotopia program with Susan Chudy and me Tuesday, 8 o'clock. Tuesday the 8th, 5 o'clock, we'll ask him to talk about some of those films, why they chose them for the festival. We'll also ask them to talk a little bit about their amazing restoration efforts in Butte Creek, where they're, in fact, bringing back the salmon. Again, that will be the Flock of Films in cooperation with Alticall Bird Alliance, September 24th at the Pageant, and then Saturday 26th at the Paradise Performing Arts Center. And you can get tickets and details at buttecreek.org. This is Swing City on KZFR. On today's show, I'm playing hopscotch among a number of great big band hits from the 30s and 40s. We'll hear Count Basie in a mellow tone. The original recording was done by Duke Ellington, but we'll hear the version by Scott Basie. And then we'll hear Ella Fitzgerald and Duke Ellington, Do Nothing Till You Hear From Me. Originally, their recording in the 40s was a 7-minute version. What we'll hear this afternoon is a 3-minute version that they did on the Ed Sullivan Show some years later. Swing City, KZFR.

Bella Fitzgerald and Duke Ellington on the Ed Sullivan Show. Do Nothing Till You Hear From Me. And before that, Count Basie in a Mellow Tone. We're going to go back a little bit in history now to the 20s. We'll hear Paul Whiteman play the Charleston from 1925. You'll also have a chance to hear this when the Chico Swing Band performs on October 3rd as the KZFR fundraiser. We're kind of hoping that we'll get some folks to come up on the stage and do the Charleston. The Paul Whiteman version is definitely kind of a flapper Dixieland style. We'll then hear Louis Prima do the Charleston. This was recorded in 1950. He released an album celebrating the swing era tunes. The record Jada, Yes We Have No Bananas, Charlie My Boy, and so forth. This is Swing City on KZFR, and it's time for the Charleston.

two great versions of the Charles and Paul Whiteman and Louis Prima, the 1950s version, where you can hear the lyrics extremely clearly. This is Swing City on KZFR. We're made possible by the generous contributions of KZFR supporters and by the law offices of Stefan R. Wattenberg, providing mediation services as an alternative to litigation. Their mediators work with all parties to find a solution that is often better suited to the needs of the participants than what the court can order. More information about alternative dispute resolution, as well as assistance with your consumer or employment complaints, can be obtained by calling 530-342-8930. So today we're kind of bouncing around on Swing City, but a bunch of classic swing-era tunes. We'll do Kay Kaiser, Don't Sit Under the Apple Tree. This is another one that was an Andrews Sisters tune. I seem today to be committed to playing Andrews Sisters knockoffs rather than the originals. World War II, Until I Come Marching Home. Kay Kaiser was a funny man conductor. He jazzes this one up a little bit. And then we'll hear Glenn Miller, I've Got a Gal in Kalamazoo. This comes from a great fun film, Orchestra Wives. The wives of the band's guys are taking a train somewhere, and they get into it. It was a number one hit in 1941. You'll also hear at the end of the recording an announcer explaining that Glenn Miller will be joining the Army Air Force after this show, where he reconstituted his band. Swing City, Don't Sit Under the Apple Tree, I've Got a Gal in Kalamazoo.

0: And that's Glenn's version of I Got a Gal in Kalamazoo. And speaking of Miller, we're proud to say that GM has joined the Army. And since he has to report for duty soon, tonight and tomorrow will be the wind-up of Glenn's Moonlight Serenades.
1: Well, Mel, I have some good news for all you Chesterfield smokers. Starting next week, in our regular spot, the nation's number one trumpeter, Harry James, and his wonderful band will be playing for all you listeners. How about that, folks?
2: And so you heard the announcer indicate that Glenn Miller was joining the Army, would not be continuing his radio show. He, in fact, reconstituted his band as part of the Army Air Force band, played all over Europe. Tragically, Glenn Miller died over the English Channel in 1944. He was on his way to Paris to book a gig for the Army Air Force band. There were a lot of theories about what happened. The most commonly accepted explanation is that his plane probably iced over on the English Channel and crashed into the sea. A real tragedy. You listen to Swing City on KZFR. Here are a couple really upbeat driving swing tunes from the late 1930s. First, we'll hear Benny Moten, the Moten Swing, and then Charlie Barnett's Cherokee.

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We're almost out of time for our hopscotching among big band hits. We'll hear a couple now. Interesting, Stan Kenton's orchestra, Peanut Vendor, and then the Ted Heath Band playing Artistry and Rhythm. Artistry was originally written by Stan Kenton, and as you'll hear, it's anything but a traditional swing band piece. Kenton wanted to make it a kind of a classical version of big band music. Peanut Vendor, Artistry and Rhythm.

Stan Kenton, the peanut vendor, and Ted Heast doing the Stan Kenton tune, Artistry and Rhythm, a very orchestral big band sound. That's it for Swing City for today, bringing the sounds of the big band era into the Sacramento Valley, up into the foothills and beyond. Stay tuned for Scotty's Tea Party as we exit. The Preservation Hall Jazz Band makes the musical request. 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

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The views and opinions expressed on this program are not necessarily the views and opinions of the KZFR staff, board of directors, or its volunteers.

And that's Ruth Brown. This is the Tea Party. It's Saturday afternoon. Thanks to Swingin' Steve for a great show. You know, and before that, Studio 416 today with this fantastic interview with Gordy Oliger. And I just, every time I hear him on the radio talking, it's just so interesting embellished and flourished, and I mean, there's so much there that I'm just really digging it, you know. I mean, it was a good interview, let's put it that way. And Gordy has been around the Chico area for a long time, as long as I have, possibly longer, and that's a long time, if you know what I mean. A lot of water under the bridge. But that was a great interview. And then Swingin' Tim Kemper was on this afternoon, or this morning, I guess it is, on, why can't I ever remember what it is? well, you know, let me get to the Brewmaster 5000. I want you all to get a cup of tea going. This show started out, I don't know, over a year ago, and it had nothing to do with T-E-A-T, but it just sort of developed into this ongoing tea party, and maybe you have some crumpets on the side. I'm not sure. Starting the show today with Brian Auger and the Trinity and the In Crowd, but I'm feeling it today, so let's get to the tea, glug it down. Yeah, let's do it. Why not? Okay. That's what I'm talking about. Come on.

0: Okay, yes, indeed. That's Muddy Waters here on the Tea Party. Of course, I'm a little bit confused now, but I'm going to figure it out real soon. Actually, I'm always confused. Muddy Waters was Ceylon, My Little Honey Bee, from a double record set on the Chess Records. And this is the Tea Party, in case you thought you were at the wrong place. But you're here. It's right. It's KZFR 90.1 on the FM dial. Okay. So Butterfield with One More Heartache from his Resurrection of Pig Boy Crabshaw album. Little Richard with Chew Fine Mama. And yeah, that's really, I think, all that I played. I've got something coming up, a little special that I've done some research on. You know, I don't want to research anything too much, but a little bit. I've got a three-disc set called the Trilon Records Story. And Trilon Records apparently was formed in 1947 in San Francisco. So that was a few years before me, even if that's kind of hard to believe. But it's just a treasure trove of great artists from the West Coast in the 40s and 50s, so I'm going to get to that pretty soon.
1: Whoa, baby! I don't know your name, but I do believe, oh yeah, you can share.

She like that tongue, shake that thing, but come on, dude. Shake that thing. The devil in it, colors in it.

That's Lightnin' Hopkins with Shake That Thing. And this, let's see here, I got some stuff to take care of. This is the tea party all the way till 5 o'clock. Then all mixed up, we'll be coming on in, taking us into the evening hours this Saturday afternoon. Full of wonderful weather out there. I'm actually wearing jeans today, long jeans, and could have worn shorts probably, but I think it was just this feeling that I had. And I think the weather's starting to change a little bit, transitioning a little bit. And I would say, let's see, the weather temperature today is pretty good. So there you go. That's what we're talking about. 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I'd also like to thank you out there, of course, our listeners. 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We need your money to keep all this going here. It's a lot of knobs and lights and stuff that twirl around. So you can go to kzfr.org and find the tip this show. That'd be great. 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There you have it. Got plenty of time to go here. I'm going to start in with this Trilon Records compilation series. Don't worry, though, I'm only, I think, doing three songs, but maybe I'll only do one song. It's Stream of Consciousness. That's how it goes here on the Tea Party. And the first one is from Lowell Fulson and the Fulltones. This is from 1947. So let's check it out. Oh, yeah.

All right, B.B. King was so excited from, let's see. Oh, that's what I'm talking about. Well, you do have the tea party, and my name's Scott T., and I'll be back Friday morning at 9 o'clock with the Soul Shakedown Party. So if you need to get some more of this, only in a different kind of a stratosphere, more along the funk, soul, well, blues, African, it is kind of like this show too. But it's different. It's a little bit more dancey. I got a couple more cuts before I'm done today with from the Trilon label. All these bands from the Bay Area, there was a huge, huge blues thing going on in the Bay Area. And Jimmy McCracklin, great blues piano player, lived in somewhere like Emeryville or somewhere down there. I'm not in like the Northeast Bay. And he bought the Showcase Lounge down on Telegraph Ave, and I knew some friends that had an apartment across the street, and we used to watch all these dressed up people going in on the weekends to see whoever it was, like in Tina Turner or B.B. King or whoever. You know, it's just amazing because they were out for a night on the town, and we were just in high school looking at these people wishing we could go in there and see Albert King or B.B. King. All right, going to do this one last B.B. King song, then we're going to get into the Trilon with some gospel and maybe a little gospel according to Elmore James. I'll be back next Saturday. And, of course, Friday at 9 in the morning, the Soul Shakedown Party.

John the Revelator from the Rising Star Gospel Singers from 1947 on the Trilon label. And now I've got one queued up from Jimmy McCracklin. And then I'm going to go out with something that I'm sure that I'll understand what it is once I cue it up. So, yeah, here's some Jimmy McCracklin. And like I said, he was the owner for some time of the Showcase Lounge down on Telegraph Avenue. And he played all up and down the West Coast and everywhere, actually. But here he is doing Rock and Rye.

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And thanks for tuning in this afternoon. My name's Mark Gray. 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Thank you, Scott T, for another great tea party. All Mixed Up goes from 5 till 7:30, and who knows where we will go.